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1: Inside Out is brought to you on behalf of Horsham and District Uniting Church. We're proud to be associated with Triple H.

And yeah, that was Inside Out by David Minks. So, yep. And good morning to you, everyone. My name is Kevin, and I'll be doing your today's Inside Out. You are currently listening to Triple H 96.5 FM. And yeah, I hope you guys are doing all right. And we have a very sunny morning. And for those who have their birthdays today, my happy birthday. And we're going to we're gonna go through our program with some upcoming events, some to that I'm gonna announce. We're gonna have some songs or music, and we're gonna hear from yesterday's church worship service. So yeah, there's that. And it'll be up from 10 to 11. So. Yeah. Anyway, I won't keep you guys long, so we're gonna play our next song now, and this one is called "Breathe" from Shout. Enjoy.

0: Hi, Phyllis. Gee, your garden looks nice. Wish mine was like this.
1: Well, Jean, have you heard of KLM Concreting and Soil Yard in Golf Course Road?
0: Yes, I have. But they only do driveways and other professional jobs, don't they?
1: No, they also have landscaping materials, bobcat and backhoe, excavator and truck hire.
0: Really?
1: And that's not all. They will clean up your block, pools, and they also do concrete removal.
0: Do they do all of that? I knew they had garden supplies, but all this as well?
1: Yes, they are very professional and have very affordable rates. In fact, they have the best prices in town and the largest range of landscaping material in stock. Kevin says, one call, we do it all.
0: Okay, have you got his number?
1: Yes, it's 53825002. Plus their mobile, 043-8820269.
0: Well, thanks for that, Phyllis. I know what we'll do. Hop on my bike. Let's go out there and have a look around.
1: Yeah, let's do that. It's 140 Golf Course Road, Haven. Hey, Jean, do you know they had the largest plant nursery in Horsham? KLM are proud sponsors of Triple H 96.5 FM.
2: 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And the next one is, there'll be some sheep manure available in the office. So, so just give them a ring if you are interested. And we got here is also the September Cafe Worship. So this month we welcome some First Nation friends at Cafe Worship as they share their spirituality and connection to this great land we live in. It will be in the Sunday, the 6th of September at 4:30 p.m. Please come along and make them feel welcome. And bring a plate of afternoon tea to share over a cuppa. So, yeah, there's that. And the next one here is the Pimpinayo Evening Fellowship, the Dutch Auction. And it's on Monday, the 7th of September. You are invited to come along and share in a Dutch auction at 7:30 p.m. In the Pimpinayo Church Hall. Sorry, excuse me. These annual evenings are a fun and social night out. And the supper will be provided. And next one is the Horsham Local Organizing Committee. The elections for the Horsham Local Organizing Committee are coming up. And please start to consider if this is a calling suitable for you to take on. And there will only be 2 positions needing to be filled. So, yeah, there is that. And, also, in the pastoral role update, thank you for those who have returned their forms in the office this week. The response has been absolutely overwhelming. For those of you who are still yet to return your forms, there is still time. The return box will be available in the foyer on Sunday. So, yeah, there is that. Also, the ladies' afternoon family fellowship. The fellowship. And the next meeting is the next meeting at 1:30 p.m. in the meeting room on the 1st of September. And the guest speaker will be Sue Yang. And devotions will be held by Melba Parfait. And hostesses will be Elizabeth Todd and Nerma Earhart. trading table items, all baking to be wrapped and ingredients listed, items for mothers and babies, and toiletries for ladies and men. Next month, there will be wrapping presents for nursing home and residents. And please and come along and enjoy the fun from 1:30 p.m. 1:30 p.m. on the 6th of October. Okay, so that's that. And and to finish, the first half of announcement is the combined service at the Natimok in the 13th of September. There will be a combined service held at Natimok Uniting Church at 11 a.m. And congregations from Gurok, Panyuk, Murtowa, and Dimbula are invited to attend to unite and support Natimok after the unexpected and devastating fire. Town and community injured on the 9th of January. Yeah. This year. Following the service, everyone is invited to share fellowship over lunch at Natimok Hotel. Please RSVP by Wednesday, 10th of September, to the office. Church office on 5382-4380. Again, that's 5382-4380. To assist with the reservations and bookings. So there's that. We have that one going, and we're gonna play our next we're gonna play our next song just after a while. Sorry.
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0: And that was Awesome God by Rich Mullins from the album Songs for Worship. And now we will be listening to the church worship message from yesterday from Reverend Jacob Yang.
1: Who spoke to Moses from the burning bush? Speak to us now in the reading and proclaiming of your word. Amen. When the clothes we wear become worn out, we need to replace them with new ones. During the cold winter, old clothes may no longer protect us from the cold. So, from time to time, we buy new clothes. The same is true for children. Children grow taller, and as they grow, the clothes they used to wear no longer fit them. They need clothes that are suitable for their new size. Our society is also constantly changing. As society changes, we need new knowledge and sometimes new ways of thinking in order to understand the world around us. This does not necessarily mean that our old values were wrong. Rather, it means we cannot always understand a changing world with outdated knowledge and old ways of thinking. In the same way, our faith also needs to continue to grow and develop as we live in this changing world. I have a deep interest in the identity of the church. As society changes, the church itself changes also. We cannot continue to live by the customs and values of the past. I believe it is necessary to study and discuss on a biblical basis how we understand the church in this rapidly changing world and what its role should be. Here, in the Hosham district, we have reorganized the church's structure so that we now have a single church council. This structural reform is also part of our effort to adapt effectively to the changes we face. Through today's passage, Jesus declared he would establish a new community, the church. Today's passage from the Gospel of Matthew follows on from last Sunday's reading. Last Sunday, Peter was praised by Jesus for making the true confession of faith. Peter was praised by Jesus for making the true confession

demonstrate that when the church fulfills its mission well, it becomes God's instrument for salvation in the world. Yet it also shows that when it fails to obey God's will, it becomes a community that causes God grief. Let me explain this in a little more detail. Why did Jesus say that he would establish a new community, church? One reason becomes clear when we look at the way the religious leaders responded to Jesus. The religious leaders of Jesus' time had failed to understand and carry out God's will, and their interpretation of the faith was hindering God's work. When Jesus associated with sinners and tax collectors, they mocked him, calling him a friend of sinners. They regarded him as an unholy and deceitful religious figure. They strove to maintain their own purity, and so they shunned sinners. They ignored marginalized members of society and kept their distance from them. They taught the people that the way to please God was to separate themselves from sinners and marginalized people and maintain their own righteousness. However, Jesus taught the path to salvation is not achieved by avoiding our sinful, marginalized neighbors, condemning them, or pursuing our own righteousness. Rather, he taught salvation comes by bearing the burdens of our marginalized neighbors and sharing in their suffering. Judaism had walked a path contrary to God's will. Therefore, God planned to save people through a new community called the church, which would follow the teaching of Jesus. Just as Jesus said that he would establish a new community, the church, we can also see in the passage from the Exodus how God, through Moses, began to establish a new community. God promised Abraham that he would make his descendants multiply. God chose Egypt as the place where Abraham's descendants would multiply and grow. We need to check about Genesis and Exodus. Genesis, there is no Israel people, only family of Abraham's family, Isaac's family, Jacob's family story. In Exodus, one nation, Israel, their story starts from Exodus, from this story. If Abraham's descendants had continued to remain in Palestine, the surrounding nations all soon

0: small nations might have noticed their growth and hindered them. The surrounding nations, small countries, would feel threatened as the number of Abraham's descendants increased. However, in a large country like Egypt, they were a small minority. So the Egyptians did not see them as a serious threat. So Israel people were able to prosper without interference from the surrounding nations in Egypt. However, a change of regime took place in Egypt, and a new ruler came to power. The new regime, which did not know Joseph, began to oppress the Israelites, even though Egypt was a large and prosperous nation. Consequently, God intended to bring the people of Israel out of Egypt and back to Palestine, because the Israel people become multiplied and to become former new country, so that God might use them as his instrument, and God called them to make himself known to the world. God commanded the people of Israel, "I am holy, therefore you must be holy." Here the command to be holy does not mean that you should look down on sinners, marginalized people, or weak. Rather, it means that you are to revere God and live a life set apart from others. It means through this set apart life, you are to proclaim that God is the Lord of the world. However, the Pharisees, the scribes, and the priests acted in a manner entirely contrary to God's will. Their lives were completely opposed to God's will. Ultimately, as we see in today's reading from the Gospel of Matthew, God planned to establish a new community, church, through which he would bring salvation to the world. Why? Sorry. Why did Israeli society live in a way that was completely contrary to God's will? The answer can be found in Jesus' words in today's passage. When Peter said that Jesus must not suffer, he was speaking from human perspective. Jesus said, it was not God's will. It was your personal idea. When Jesus asked, "Who do people say that I am?" the disciples replied, "Some people regarded him as John the Baptist, Elijah, Jeremiah, or one of the prophets." These answers were based on personal opinions. They are not the truth. Peter's answer that Jesus is the Son of God was the truth. Yet Peter, once again speaking from his own human perspective, that Jesus must not suffer. For this, he was even rebuked by Jesus and called Satan, because he was hindering the work of God. This conversation teaches us an important lesson. In a life of faith, in Christianity, the opposite of faith is not unbelief, but our own personal opinions. Jesus is the John the Baptist. Elijah, Jeremiah are all the personal opinions, not truth. The people of Israel, especially their leaders, were caught up their own opinions and failed to understand God correctly. People naturally want to live comfortable lives. Yet in today's passage, two of Jesus' statements must have surprised the disciples. The first was that Jesus would suffer. The disciples were astonished. The second was that those who followed him would also suffer. Again, the disciples were astonished. They wanted to follow Jesus while living comfortable lives. But Jesus told them, those who followed Jesus would suffer. Is this message good news for us or bad news for us? What do you think? Jesus tells us that it is good news. This is because God leads us to true joy and victory through suffering. There is a Korean proverb that says, after suffering comes joy. People often say that the most comfortable shoes are the old ones, when old ones we have worn for a long time. However, if we keep wearing old shoes when they no longer fit us properly, they can hurt our feet. Sometimes we need new shoes to protect our feet. In the same way, the values and ways of life that we have held on for a long time may feel as comfortable as a pair of old shoes. However, they may no longer help us live faithfully in a changing world. Sometimes we need to examine them and be willing to change. Jesus has entrusted the church with a mission of reconciliation. The way we fulfill this mission of reconciliation will vary from one era to another and from one situation to another. The way we respond to the source of conflict in our society may also need to change. But there is one thing we must always remember our personal opinions are not necessarily the truth. Therefore, we must continually listen to God's word and strive to discern God's will. This is the challenge Jesus gives to us today. In the name of the Father, the Son, and the Holy Spirit. Amen.
1: 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And on the right-hand side of the screen, you'll see a button that says Listen. All you have to do, push that button, and you'll be able to hear Triple H 96.5 FM 24 hours a day.

Yeah, that was Mighty Is Our God from J. Daniel Smith from the album Songs for Worship. And we are going to have our second half of the announcements, which is not much. And we're going to start, we're going to basically have a little summary of what's going to happen, what events are to expect in the month of September. So on the 6th of Sunday is the Father's Day. And on a quick side of note, with regards to that, please bring a plate of food to share for the Father's Day morning tea. Again, that's on the 6th of September. And on the following day, it's the Dutch auction. Well, I believe I mentioned this one already, but anyway. And Pimpinayo Uniting Evening Fellowship at Pimpinayo at the Church Hall at 7:30 p.m. And on the Wednesday, the 9th, is the Region 1 Lutheran Homes Community Center at 10 a.m. And on the Sunday, Sunday afternoon family fellowship at Orsham Sports and Community Club at 11:30 a.m. And following that is the Messy Church in the Hall at 4 p.m. I hope I didn't forget anything, because I think that's all pretty much. And we're going to play our last song. I mean, no, not really like the last song. We're going to play our last song before we say goodbyes. Anyway, our next song is called Where Could I Go But to the Lord by Elvis Presley. Enjoy.

And yeah, that was Elvis Presley's Where Could I Go But To The Lord. And thank you so much for listening. That's it for today's Inside Out. I hope you have got something out of it, or or at least enjoyed some of the songs and music. And yeah, but we're gonna have a last song as we end this program. And this one is called 10,000 Reasons, Bless the Lord by Matt Redman. Again, this is coming. It's bye for now. Catch you later. Here's 10,000 Reasons, Bless the Lord by Matt Redman.

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You know, we pushed that foaming team 1,000 miles for Cobb and Co. Henry, Banjo and me. 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And with the man from Snowy River, down the mountains we did ride. Henry, Banjo and me.

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Just Henry, banjo and me.

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0: 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Keep liquid-filled buckets out of reach of children and empty children's paddling pools as soon as they've finished using them. 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

Well, good afternoon, everyone. Welcome to our reminiscing program. My name's Di Trotter. Great to have your company on this, the last day of August for 2026, the 31st day. Current temperature outside, well, it feels a bit warmer, but according to the Bureau, it is currently 16 degrees. We're heading for a top today. Well, it says 21, but it doesn't say that in mine. I reckon the top today would probably be about 19, and that's about 2 o'clock this afternoon. For tomorrow, rain is predicted most of the day and 21 degrees. Wednesday, a cloudy day and 15, and that rain returning on Thursday and 17 degrees. Coming up in our program today, reminiscing. Thank you, of course, to the Little River Band for the introduction with a track called Reminiscing. We have Daryl Dragon, who you might remember as the captain of The Captain and Tennille, Shania Twain, Leanne Rimes, Michael Jackson, and Van Morrison, to name just a few. But we're going to start off today with Billy J. Kramer, who has just turned 83. He was born on the 19th of August back in 1943, and his given name was William Howard Ashton, and of course professionally known as Billy J. Kramer, an English pop singer. He was managed as part of a group called the Dakotas by Brian Epstein during the 1960s. And he scored hits with several Lennon-McCartney compositions that were never recorded by the Beatles. And among them was the UK number one hit called Bad to Me. Kramer and the Dakotas had a further UK chart topper in 1964 with Little Children, but he also made his mark as a solo artist as well. But here he is with that track, number one in the UK back in 1963, called Bad to Me. Here he is, Billy J. Kramer and the Dakotas.

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to forgive me. I'm going to play a few Dolly Parton tracks today following her passing. I hope you enjoyed Billy J. Kramer and the Dakotas and that great track called Bad to Me. And when you were listening to it, you were probably a little bit like me, that there was that touch of I Want to Hold Your Hand and Love Me Do all mixed in with that. So I understand the track being written by Lennon and McCartney. We had Wipeout from the Safaris and Yesterday Man from Chris Andrews, as well as that track from the wonderful Dolly Parton, one of my favourites of hers, called Coat of Many Colours. It's 23 minutes past 12. You're listening to Diet this afternoon here on Triple H. And if you'd like to give us a call, please do so, 53 811 011. Great number to remember. Up next, Daryl Dragon was born on the 27th of August back in 1942. Unfortunately for us, passing away in January of 2019. American musician known as Captain from the pop musical duo Captain and Tennille, with his wife, Toni Tennille. He was born in Los Angeles in California and died, as I said, in 2019, aged 76. Now, he was a musician as well as a songwriter, and he had a plethora of instruments he was absolutely adept with: piano, keyboards, bass, guitar, and also percussion. So I'm going to play a track. This is from our Lifetime of Romance albums called Inseparable. And here we go with Do That to Me One More Time.

Reminiscing with Di. Mondays, noon till 2pm, features songs from artists from the 60s to the 80s who've had birthdays this past week. Triple H, great music, great station.

The wonderful Dolly Parton there and Jolene. And I'll be playing a track after each of our little brackets today, just in memory of a wonderful artist and singer and songwriter. And I should say, yes, she and a great actor, actress as well. Before that, of course, we had Born to Be With You from the Cordettes. With You, I'm Born Again from Billy Preston and Cy Rita. And for Birthday Boy, Daryl Dragon would have been his birthday on the 27th of August. And that wonderful track with his wife, Tennille, Do That to Me One More Time. It's 21 minutes to 1 o'clock. Coming up after my program today, we have Let the Bands Play with Gordon McKenzie. And from 3, Rock and Roll This Afternoon with Ray. Up next is Shania Twain, who's a Canadian singer and songwriter. Don't often play a lot of music from artists who were born in the 60s, but honestly, she has some wonderful songs. Aline Regina Shania Twain was born on the 28th of August. Happy birthday, Dylan. Back in 1965. And so she has just turned 61. As I said, she's a Canadian singer and songwriter. She's sold more than 100 million records, making her one of the best-selling artists of all time and the best-selling female artist in country music history. She's received several titles, including the Queen of Country Pop, and Billboard named her as the leader of the 1990s country pop crossover stars. I've got a great track, and I have to say thank you to my eldest son, Justin. When he was cleaning out his cupboards, he had all of these CDs that, of course, he bought in his heyday, which, of course, were the, well, heyday would have been the 90s and the thousands. And so I said, oh, no, I'll certainly make use of them, half of which I've donated here to our studio, Triple H Library. But this is a beautiful song that I really enjoyed being on the radio at the time. And this is called From This Moment. And as soon as I play it, you'll know it. So happy birthday, Shania Twain, for last Friday.

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Jeff once again. Have you ever thought of joining the Triple H Radio family by becoming a radio presenter? 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

Well, as promised, I'm ending each bracket with a beautiful track from Dolly Parton, and that was I Will Always Love You. And Whitney Houston did a great version of that as well, which might actually play leading up to the news, because it is one of those songs people forget that these are songs that Dolly wrote. So let's enjoy that. It was voted number one world's best love song. So tribute to Dolly, but here's Whitney's version to take us up to the news.

Well, a great track to open the second hour of our reminiscing program this afternoon. That was, of course, Dolly Parton and Love Is Like a Butterfly. And current temperature outside on this last day, 31st of August, is currently 19 degrees and sunny, heading for a top of 21. Although it still says only 20 at 3 o'clock. Rain is likely tomorrow afternoon with a top of 21. A cloudy day Wednesday and 15. Sunset tonight is at 9 minutes past 6. Yeah, it's been foggy these mornings, hasn't it? Anyway. Up next, we have Leanne Rimes, who also was born on the 28th of August, back in 1982. Born Margaret Leanne, I love the spelling, L-E, capital A-double-N, Rimes, Cyprian, American singer, songwriter and actress. Originally rose to success as a country music artist at the age of 13 and has since crossed over into pop, contemporary Christian and other musical genres. She has placed more than 40 singles on international charts since 1966 and has sold more than 48 million records worldwide. 20.8 million album sales in the US of A. Billboard ranked her at number 17 in terms of sales in the 90s decade. Born in Jackson, Mississippi back in 1982, she's turned 44, and let's enjoy her beautiful track, which is... I played Whitney Houston's version of I Will Always Love You, which was ranked number one on the world's best love songs. This is ranked number four. Leanne Rimes and How Do I Live?

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Here I go again from the wonderful Dolly Parton. Excuse me. Before that, we had Hunters and Collectors, Throw Your Arms Around Me, Sinead O'Connor with Nothing Compares to You, and Birthday Girl, Leanne Rimes, How Do I Live? It's 26 minutes past one. You're listening to Die This Afternoon here on Triple H, and up next is Michael Joseph Jackson, born on the 29th of August back in 1958, passed away in June of 2009. American singer, songwriter, dancer and philanthropist, who was dubbed the King of Pop, widely regarded as one of the most culturally significant figures of the 20th century. His musical achievements broke American racial barriers and made him a dominant figure worldwide. Through his songs, music, videos, concerts and fashion, he transformed visual performance in popular music, popularising street dance moves such as the moonwalk, the robot and the anti-gravity lean. Jackson's often deemed the greatest entertainer of all time. Born in Gary, Indiana, back in 1958, passed away aged just 50. I'm going to play a double play of Michael Jackson's, and I'm taking the tracks from the album called Michael Jackson, Number One Hits, and I'm starting off with Don't Stop Till You Get Enough.

Billie Jean from Michael Jackson, who had a birthday on the 29th of August. And he was born back in 1958, unfortunately for us, passing away in 2009, aged just 50. It's 23 minutes to 2. Don't forget, coming up after my program today, we have Let the Bands Play, and from 3, we have Rock and Roll with Ray. Up next, we've got Van Morrison, and I think most people kind of equate him to one particular song. Excuse me, I've got the froggy throat today. But he turns 80 today. Sir George Ivan Morrison, better known as Van, was born on this day back in 1945. So he's 81. Northern Irish musician, singer and songwriter, whose recording career started in the 60s. His albums have performed well in the UK and Ireland, with more than 40 reaching the UK top 40, as well as internationally, including the US of A, Germany and the Netherlands. He's also known as Van the Man and the Belfast Cowboy, and he was born in Northern Ireland in Belfast. This is a track that I always equate with him, and it's from a beautiful album called Singers and Songwriters, The Classics, and here we go with Brown Eyed Girl.

0: Hi, Phyllis. Gee, your garden looks nice. Wish mine was like this.
1: Well, Jean, have you heard of KLM Concreting and Soil Yard in Golf Course Road?
0: Yes, I have. But they only do driveways and other professional jobs, don't they?
1: No, they also have landscaping materials, bobcat and backhoe, excavator and truck hire.
0: Really?
1: And that's not all. They will clean up your block, pools, and they also do concrete removal.
0: Gee, they do all of that. I knew they had garden supplies, but all this as well.
1: Yes, they are very professional and have very affordable rates. In fact, they have the best prices in town and the largest range of landscaping material in stock. Kevin says, one call, we do it all.
0: Okay, have you got his number?
1: Yes, it's 53825002 plus their mobile 043 882 0269.
0: Well, thanks for that, Phyllis. I know what we'll do. Hop on my bike. Let's go out there and have a look around.
1: Yeah, let's do that. It's 140 Golf Course Road, Haven. Hey, Jean, do you know they had the largest plant nursery in Horsham? KLM are proud sponsors of Triple H 96.5 FM.

Well, apologies about that one. I was playing the wrong track there. I had a bit of a problem with one of my CD players here, so I apologise for that. Just trying to leave it where it is so I'll get someone to have a look with it in the first play, as we go along. That was The Guitar Man from Bread. I love that group. Excuse me. December 63, Oh What a Night from The Four Seasons, and happy birthday today to Van Morrison, who just turned 81. I will play this track that I want to do, but I had a call from Jeff and he was asking me about Glenn Sherrick, for example, and what had happened to him. He continues to perform live in Australia, and he frequently tours with fellow music legend Brian Cadd. They call themselves the Two Amigos. So that's what's happened to him, Jeff. He's living in Port Douglas in Queensland and managing Parkinson's disease while he still enjoys performing when he can. Jeff also mentioned about Darryl Braithwaite's, I guess, unofficial Australian anthem called Horses, which was released in 1990. It was a cover version. Ricky Lee Jones had written and released that track on an album called The Flying Cowboys back in 1989. Let's have another track. This is a very, very famous Dolly Parton song, of course, accompanied by the wonderful, wonderful Kenny Rogers, and a track which was originally a Bee Gees song, but here we go. Islands in the Stream.

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1: And thank you, folks, for your company this afternoon. And, yeah, hope you enjoyed the program. Look forward to catching up with you again on Friday for our Community Matters program, as well as next Monday for Reminiscing. To take me out, let's go out with someone who had a birthday this week on the 28th of August, Shania Twain, and here's a beautiful song called You're Still the One. Bye for now. Meet someone without a smile. Give them one.

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1: I am Gordon McKenzie, and around Australia, you are listening to Let the Bands Play, Australia's top band parade brought to you from the studios of 3CR in Melbourne, Australia, broadcast throughout the nation, via the internet, distributed by the Community Radio Network, and also heard on digital radio in the Melbourne metropolitan area. Commencing this program, the Central Band of the Royal Australian Air Force will play El Abanico.

Opening Let the Bands Play, we heard El Labanico, written by Javaloys and played by the Central Band of the Royal Australian Air Force, musical director, squadron leader, Laurie Hicks. And now the Australian Army Band of the 3rd Military District plays Sons of the Brave.

I'm sure if I allowed the band to play an extra item, they would do so. And that was Sons of the Brave, from the pen of Thomas Bidgood, and played by the Australian Army Band of the 3rd Military District, the musical director, Captain Don Jarrett. And now, the Melbourne Veterans Band of the Salvation Army will play Rosebud.

And a very melodious march, and very nice march, that one. Rosebud, from the pen of Noel Jones, was played by the Melbourne Veterans Band of the Salvation Army. Bandmaster, indeed, was Noel Jones. And now we'll hear from a recording band with three Scottish marches, Autumn Joy, Madge Wilson, and The Battle of Waterloo.

And a nice performance there of three Scottish marches, Autumn Joy, Madge Wilson, and The Battle of Waterloo, and all played by a recording band, which means the band, unfortunately, was not identified on the recording. And now, Pacific Brass sums it up extremely well with the title of this next item. Love changes everything.

Love Changes Everything, from Aspects of Love, written by Andrew Lloyd Webber and arranged by Stephen Buller, was played by Pacific Brass, the musical director Ronald Prussing. And indeed, love does. It changes everything. And yes, you are listening to Let the Bands Play, and I am Gorton McKenzie. You're in time now to hear Ian Holmes on cornet with the Hawthorne Band playing Nessun Dorma from Turandot by Puccini.

Yes, the mighty Nessun Dorma from Turandot by Puccini and arranged by Snell was played by Ian Holmes on cornet with the Hawthorne Band and conducted by Ken MacDonald, and certainly invokes very fond memories of the many great singers over the years who have made that their preferred option, very fine performances, including Luciano Pavarotti. But now listen to the Williams Ferry Engineering Brass Band as they take the stage to play Bohemian Rhapsody.

Very nicely played indeed, Bohemian Rhapsody, from the pen of Freddie Mercury, was played by Williams Ferry Engineering Brass Band. And you heard it on Let the Bands Play, where it is now time for the Band of the Royal Australian Navy, with Don Burrows on flute, to play Lady from Peking.

Lady from Peking, written by Sangster, was played by the band of the Royal Australian Navy, with Don Burrows on flute, the director of music, Lieutenant

Lieutenant Commander Don Coxon. And now, band fans, we come to the Sousa spot, and on this occasion, the band of the South Australia Police will play Nobles of the Mystic Shrine.

certainly very rousing. Nobles of the Mystic Shrine, written by John Philip Sousa, was played by the band of the South Australia Police, musical director Doug Drysdale. I am Gorton McKenzie, and you are listening to Let the Bands Play, Australia's top band parade, which is heard on this station at this time every week, and is brought to you from the studios of 3CR in Melbourne, Australia, and broadcast throughout the nation via the internet, distributed by the Community Radio Network, and also heard on digital radio in the Melbourne metropolitan area. And band fans, if you feel disposed towards promoting Let the Bands Play to your friends and fellow music lovers, well, you would be doing them a great favour. Why not let them know of this program in case they are missing out? And that would be a shame. So we now come to the sacred music spot. Peter Chappell sings The Holy City, accompanied by myself, Gorton McKenzie, on organ.

And certainly a very fine performance there as Peter Chappell sang The Holy City from the pen of Weatherly and Stephen Adams, accompanied by myself, Gordon McKenzie, on organ, and obviously a live performance, and that was recorded in Robert Blackwood Hall at Monash University in Melbourne. Now, band fans, if you have a request and you'd like to hear something on Let the Bands Play, simply send your request to letthebandsplay@gmail.com. 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Box 1277, Collingwood 3066. And if it takes a little time to find your requests, please be patient. There are many people wanting requests played. Now the Q Band, with Jared Gilson on flugelhorn, plays On the Inside.

On the Inside, written by Alan Caswell, arranged by Broadbent, was played by the Q Band with Jared Gilson on flugelhorn, and the conductor was Graham Lloyd. A very nice piece of music, and On the Inside, you may remember, it was the theme of the television program Prisoner. Yes, that was the one, wasn't it? Prisoner. And now, the Australian Army Band of the 3rd Military District takes the platform once more with On the Quarterdeck.

and a jolly fine performance there of a stirring march, a beautiful march in actual fact, of On the Quarterdeck from the pen of Kenneth Elford. It was played by the Australian Army Band of the 3rd Military District, the Director of Music, Captain Barry Bignall. Well, band fans, that's about all we have time for in Let the Bands Play. Just one further offering coming up. I thank you for your company for this past hour, and I remind you, you can hear Let the Bands Play every week on this station to which you are listening now, and we start just 1 hour ago. I am Gorton McKenzie. I bid you good tidings, good health, and I thank you for listening, and we will enjoy now the Royal Australian Navy Band playing Botany Bay, and it's composed and arranged by Nick Clark, conducted by Lieutenant Commander Philip Anderson.

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0: Good afternoon, everyone. This is Triple H 96.5 from Ray Hutchison with you today from 3 to 6, filling in for Sue. She'll be back on Friday with Magical Moments from 3 to 5.30, and she'll be back on Saturday between 3 and 6 with Central Feeling. So I'm filling in for Sue with the rock and roll program today. Elvis Presley opened up the show today with There Goes Me Everything, was the name of that song. It's 8 minutes past 3 o'clock. My normal show's on Thursday, 6 and 9 with the Shuffle program, and Saturday night between 6:30 and 9 with the Pioneers of Country Music. Okay, I'm going to continue on right now. I'm going to play a song by Jade Hurley, done a Roy Orbison song, and this is for Jeff today. I'm playing this one for Jeff, and this is the Penny Arcade. And thanks for the records, Jeff, too. There's quite a few I haven't got. We've got them. I got the Wolf Carter one. But I got it on CD too. But anyway, good on you, Jeff, and look after yourself and get better soon. And this one's for you, Jeff.
1: Great song recorded by Roy Orbison.

That's Bruce Springsteen, and I know Jeff likes that one. And from a 3D Essential CD called Dancing in the Dark from Bruce Springsteen. I've seen the clip of that. He's on stage in a white shirt and black trousers dancing around. And a great film clip too from Bruce Springsteen. It's 3:15. Ray Hutchison with you today. I'm trying to say there. Nice to have your company. I'm going to play a song with this lady who was in Young Talent Time going back a few years ago. I'm talking about Sally Boyden. And she released an album, A Day in a Life. And she was in the movie called Lassie to Sally Boyden. So I'm going to play this one. And Jeff brought me some records today. I was going through some records. We'll play them in the Pioneers of Country Music too. Okay, Jeff, haven't heard this one for years, this one. Used to have this record. This is Sally Boyden, Simon Says.

That's the Seekers, and the song was called Morning Town Ride, one of their biggest hits. They had a lot of hits, the Seekers, but that was one of their biggest hits. It's 21 minutes past 3 o'clock on Triple H 96.5. I'm going to play Mondo Rock right now. It's a beautiful day in Horsham today, nice weather. Someone's telling me it's going to be 21 degrees in a few more days, so it's going to be warm there. Anyway, here is Mondo Rock. This is Cool World.

That's the musical Hush. Haven't heard them for years. A Hush and Boney Maroney played it one for Jeff. And from the Countdown CD, 40th anniversary, Countdown 40th anniversary double CD set. So, yeah, good to see that. Whenever Jeff wants a song, I've got it there, I'll play it for him on the program. So good on you, Jeff. I've known him for a while, and I appreciate that, Jeff. Ray Hutchison with you today at 28 past 3 o'clock. I had a phone call from Anne-Marie. Good on you, Anne-Marie. Nice to hear from you. G'day, Dave. I trust you're going well. You want me to play a song from The Fight Tight, which is back in 1982. This is on a CD back in 1962, this one. And there's a yodeling version of this one too, which I don't have at the moment. But Anne-Marie and Dave, this is one you've asked me to play from The Fight Tight. The Lion Sleeps Tonight. We'll try this one, Anne-Marie.

That's the music of Creedence Clearwater Revival, and the song was called Bad Moon, A Rise, and the Rock and Roll Show today. Ray Hutchison filling in for Sue, and I hope you're enjoying the program. Today at 26 minutes to 4 o'clock, just talking to Tony Patsy yesterday, and I'm going to play an Elvis Presley for you, taken from the track of the movie. G'day to Dennis and the rest of the family too. So good on you, Tony Patsy. There's one for you from Elvis Presley. This is Follow That Dream.

is Sally Boyd, and that's a song called Happy Birthday, Sweet 16. I played that for Graham and Zoe. Zoe had a birthday the other day and had her wedding anniversary. Good on you, Graham. Nice to hear from you. And I certainly hope you enjoyed that song from Sally Boyd. Happy birthday, Sweet 16. I'm going to say for Graham and Zoe, who had a birthday and wedding anniversary on the same day there. So be going well. 21 minutes away from 4 o'clock, Ray Hutchison here today. Here's Clarence Clemens and Jackson Brown playing this one for Sylvia and Jackson at Swan Hill and Sophie and Ben. This one's for all of you. You're a friend of mine.

0: That was the music of Wings and Paul McCartney there, and Jet. Got that on an album and on a CD. I played it from the CD today. It's 11 minutes away from 4 o'clock rock and roll show today. We'll continue more of that straight after this.
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Elvis Presley, Rockahoola Baby, played a Barani Patsy today, and I've seen that in a movie. I can't think what movie it was now, but I've seen him sing that in a movie. That one's a good song, that one, from Elvis Presley. A great song, played at Barani Patsy today. It's 10 to 4 with Ray Hutchison. Had a phone call from Gladie over at Portland. Good on you, Gladie. Nice to hear from you. G'day to Mrs. Gladwin, Lynette. G'day, Michelle, Leanne and Robert, Ian and Joe. So I trust you. Going well. And Gladie, I'm going to play this one today for you from Sally Boyden. And the song is called Boom Shalalala.

That was the music of Charlie Pride and Mississippi Cotton, picking Delta Town. I played up a Jeff and Karen, and catch Jeff tomorrow, 4 to 7 oldies but goodies, Thursday between 3 and 6 with the Thursday music mix, and Friday with 12 to 3 double up. So that's when Jeff's on next. The program, hope you enjoyed that one today. Jeff, right, I'm going to play a song for Owen and Shirley. G'day, Owen. G'day, Shirley. I'll catch up with you this week sometime. And I trust you're having a great day, not a bad day today out there. So, Aaron and Shirley, I'm going to play this one for you at 4 minutes to 4 o'clock. This is REO Speedwagon. Can't fight this feeling.

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1: Sally Boyden on Triple H 96.5 FM, and that was a song called Sing Sally B from her record. Hope you enjoyed the program today at 8 minutes past 4 o'clock. And Ray Hutchison filling in for Sue doing the rock and roll program. I used to do this program years ago, rock and roll 3 to 6, but it's good to be back in the seat again filling in for Sue. G'day Shane, Jenna, g'day Bill. And Terry, Bill, I've got some good news for you. I'm going to play you a couple of Archie Roach's Double Up now. And I said I was going to do that for you. And I'm going to play this this unknown one that you do know. It's called The Children Took the Children Away, I should say. I'm going to play that one. And then I'm going to follow it up with Tears in a Bottle. So I'm playing these for Shane, Jenna and Bill and Terry today. This is a Double Up from Archie Roach.

There's a couple of Archie Roach songs I played for Shane and Jenna, Bill and Terry today. And the first one was called Took the Children Away. And then we played a song called Tears in a Bottle. So I know Bill likes Archie Roach, so I hope you enjoyed them too. Two different CDs altogether. I think the first CD was just in titled Archie Roach, was the name of that one. And this other one is called Andy Albert's of Archie Roach. So there you go, Bill. I hope you enjoyed them too in the program today. 20 minutes past 4 o'clock, got a song Granny Patsy again from Foster and Allen this time. And this is called Nobody's Child.

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1: That's the music of Gavin Arden, and the song was called Pledging My Love. No, Mum likes that song, and it's a great song from his CD, Still On Track, a great song. At 28 minutes past 4 o'clock, Ray Hutchison with you. G'day, Jamie. To Beryl, Arnie Mavis, Jordan and JJ, Molly, Jason and Simone, and Mick and Lily. G'day, Lily. How's it going? Pretty good. Hope you're enjoying the program. This one's for you today, Jamie, from Paul Kelly, and this is Before Too Long.

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That's Chicago, and they had Stax hit Peter Cetera, Baby, What a Big Surprise. Play that for Ellie and Ellie's friend. I was talking to Ellie on Saturday, and I trust you're going well. So good on you, Ellie. I hope you enjoyed that one in the program today. It's 25 minutes to 5 o'clock. Ray Hutchison from 3 to 6, filling in for Sue. She'll be back on Friday, 3 to 5:30 Magical Moments. And then she'll be here Saturday, 3 to 6 Central Feelings. Then back next Monday, 3 to 6 with Rock and Roll. I've been filling in for Sue Friday and today. So she'll be back in the music seat. Coming up next Friday, Saturday, and with Rock and Roll Show on Monday. So good on you, Sue. G'day, Brian. I trust it's going well. Haven't seen Brian for a while, so I trust you're going okay, Brian. I normally play this by Olivia Newton-John, this one. So I'm going to give this man a go today, Brian, from Charlie Pride. The Bank's Up the High-O.

That's Cliff Richard. Yeah, it's Tax of Big Hits, didn't he? And that was We Don't Talk Anymore at 17 minutes to 5 o'clock on the Rock and Roll program with Ray Hutchison with you today. Nice to have your company. Don't forget the Pioneers of Country Music Saturday night at 7:30. We've got four songs of Hank Snow and 8 o'clock, four songs of Shirley Toms. So we've changed that first artist till the week after, and the other artist will do the week after as well. And the other one in the Pioneers of Country Music, 6:30 to 9 o'clock Saturday night. Enjoy the old country and western songs that I feature on the program for me listeners out there. Right, I hope you're going well out there. I'm going to play this one. I haven't heard this one for years. This one, this is for Jenny. Good on you, Jen. I was talking to you the other day. And g'day to your daughter Donna, to Ali, and your g'day to Pete as well. So hello to all them people. So good on you, Jenny. I'm going to play this one to you from Sally Boyden. This is called Oom Papa.

missing something we all know.

was always afraid of the dark, and you know we could never really understand why. Because we looked after Jeannie with the very best of care. You see, Jeannie was our only child. Perhaps it was death that she was so afraid of, 'cause it took her one dark stormy night. And I think that we always knew we'd never see Jeannie grow, 'cause it seemed that she was destined to die.

That was Daniel O'Donnell and Mary Duff and Jeannie's Afraid of the Dark, the Dolly Parton and Porter Wagner song played for Annie Patsy this afternoon. Hope you enjoyed the songs today, Annie Patsy, too. And I'll play a couple more on Thursday for you in the Shuffle, 6 till 9, and the Pioneers of Country Music, 6:30 till 9 o'clock on Saturday night. It's 10 to 5 here at Triple H at 96.5 FM. We're going to play a track right now, which we're going to play a song from Creedence Clearwater Revival. I'm going to play this for Jade. Good on you, Jade. We'll catch up with you on Thursday if the shop's open there. Get some tea. So good on you, Jade, and to your mum. This is for you from Creedence Clearwater Revival. Looking out my back door. This is for Jade.

That was the music of Gene Stafford, and the name of the song, it was called My Little Rosewood Casket, and it's from her CD called Flowers for Mother's Day. And I know Mum said she likes that song. It's a great little tune, so play that on Thursday and Saturday night for your mum as well. It's 2 minutes to 5 o'clock. Got the news at 5 o'clock, and then we'll take you right through until 6 o'clock, playing some more music. This is Foster and Allen, and the song is called The Gypsy Rover.

That was Sally Boyd and that was the Perry Como song, Catch a Falling Star, Put It in Your Pocket, from Sally Boyden's album, record called A Day in a Life of Sally Boyden, Young Talentine, and also she done a movie, A Lassie, too. I remember that, and that goes back a few years ago, that record. She had another record, too. A little history of Sally Boyden, a good one, too. A good music there. It's 6 minutes past five on Triple H. Got a couple of songs for Bruce coming up now. And g'day to Faye. And we're going to play Tom MacGyver. We're going to listen to The Orange Angels, and I'm going to play The Little Ringos on the inside. So these two songs I'm playing this afternoon are for Bruce. And it's 6 minutes past five. This is Triple H 96.5 FM, your community radio.

How the Aussie loves his sport, mate, and they love to play it hard. It's no sin to play to win with no holes at a bar. Football, cricket, tennis are the three that reign supreme.

They were two songs of Tom McGraw. I haven't played them for a while. I played them for Bruce, and thanks for the call, Bruce. Nice to hear from you. And the songs I did play for you was called The Orange Angels and also Little Ring Goes on the Inside from Tom McGraw, and that was for Bruce and Faye today. Good on you, Bruce. Bruce is part of the Pioneers of Country Music on Saturday nights, which we do 6:30 to 9 o'clock on Saturday night. Good on you, Bruce. Nice to hear from you. And they're great songs from Tom McGraw there. It's 5:15 on Triple H, and this is the Triple H Community Radio. And I had a phone call from Jeff. Good on you, Jeff. It's nice to see you today, and also it's nice to hear from you. Also, Jeff, and look after yourself, and I certainly hope you get better very, very shortly. Jeff, I'm going to play this song for you, Jeff. It goes back to 1985. I think this is the only hit she made, Katrina and the Waves, and this is for Jeff. It's Walking on Sunshine.

0: That's Bruce Springsteen, what made number one on Off the Record when Glenn Ridge hosted that show in Ballarat. And it was a great song, great CD too, Bruce Springsteen, Born in That USA, at 24 minutes past 5 o'clock with Ray Hutchison on the Rock and Roll Show today, filling in for Sue. And she'll be back next week. Coming up after this promo, I've got a song for Willie.
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That's the music of DeBarge, and the song was in fact called The Rhythm of the Night. They had another big hit out called Who's Johnny, which I used to play, but I don't have that song anymore, so I played that one for Willie back to 1985. The name of that CD was this. I hope you enjoyed the program today, Willie, too. Rock and roll 3 to 6. I've been busy on radio this week, my normal show Thursday night. Friday afternoon from 3 to 5.30. Saturday night, 6 to 9, with the Pioneers of Country Music. And today, rock and roll 3 to 6, filling in for Sue. So good on you, Willie. I'll play you a song on, you and Brian, a song on Thursday. It's 29 minutes past 5 o'clock, and Ray Hutchison in the music seat today. G'day, Dave. I said I was going to play a song for Dave. I'm trying to say at 5.30 today, and I often play a song for Dave on Thursdays, and I play him a couple of Kenny Rogers songs on the Saturday night Pioneers of Country Music show. So, Dave, I'm going to play you this one this afternoon by Elvis Presley from the Moody Blues CD, and the song is called It's Easy For You.

That was the music of Wilf Carter, and the song was called Rock and Roll Yodeling Song at 24 minutes to 6 o'clock with the Rock and Roll program with Ray Hutchison with you. Okay, I'm going to play this for Gladdy today from Eric Carmen. This is Make Me Lose Control.

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That was the music of Jade Hurley, and the song was called Down in the Riverina. Big hit for that man before he released some music. I've seen it on the Best of a Record, Country Music, Best of a Country Music Record, I'm trying to say there, and Down in the Riverina. It's coming up to 5:45. Thanks, Gladdy, for the call. Nice to hear from you. I'll play a song for you on Thursday in the Shuffle program between 6 and 9 o'clock. And don't forget the Pioneers of Country Music, 6:30 tonight. We've got 7:30 Hank Snow, four songs, and 8 o'clock, four songs of Shirley Toms. So that's the Pioneers of Country Music from 6:30 to 9 o'clock on Saturday. Okay, here's Graham Parker this time. This is Life Gets Better.

That's the music of Ray Kernighan, and the song was called The Ballad of Jim Glenn. I played it for Kylie and to Warren, Alfred, Tanya and Jody and Riley. So hello to all them people. Good on you, Kylie. I trust you're going well. As I say, on the occasion, we'll have to catch up and have a coffee or something. We'll catch up with you. I've known Kylie for a while. It's 10 to 6 here on 96.5. Triple H FM. I've been playing a few Black Sorrows songs. I haven't played this one for a while. I know Heather Farrell likes this one. So Heather, this one's for you in Black Sorrows. This is The Chain to the Wheel.

There was the music of Hank Williams, and the song was called Wait for the Light to Shine. I played it in memory of Dad. As I say, on this occasion, he liked a lot of Hank Williams songs. And on Saturday night, I'll play my main charge yet to come and log train. Now, there's a couple of songs he did like, Dad, of Hank Williams. So we all miss him. The whole family love him. And I'll always put it in memory of Dad on. It's 6:04. Thanks for your company today. And so we'll be back next week. I'll be back on Thursday night between 6 and 9 at the Shuffle program. And Saturday night between 6:30 and 9 with the Pioneers of Country Music. Look after yourself. Have a beaut week. And stay safe. This one's for Graham, Zoe and Princess. This is Hank Snow. I'm moving on. I'll talk to you on Thursday. Bye.

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1: Hello, I'm Alyssa Delfs. Choice has welcomed an announcement today that the government is progressing draft legislation to strengthen Australia's privacy laws. Today, the Attorney General unveiled the new digital protection service designed to give Australians direct control over how their identity documents are used for verification. ID Lock will be available through MyGov next year, and it will enable Australians to block, unblock and monitor the use of eligible identity documents at any time. The Consumer Group says the plan marks much-needed progress toward modernising Australia's privacy framework, adding it's looking forward to working with the government to protect consumers from new and emerging risks in the digital age. Meanwhile, Attorney General Michelle Rowland says it's vital the legislation is fair and balanced.
2: Disability advocates and groups and people who are directly impacted in a positive way by this technology also need to have their voices heard in this debate. So what we're seeking to do here is get the balance right and ensure that we are well informed, but also be looking to the future.
1: The Prime Minister is one of many leaders preparing for this week's Pacific Islands Forum Summit. As Shannon Kirkwood reports, Anthony Albanese began the journey this afternoon.
3: Mr. Albanese is expected to touch down prior to this evening's summit opening. Regional security is set to dominate this week's agenda, including the response to China's nuclear-capable missile launch last month, which flew over the Pacific and landed south of Kiribati. Solomon Islands Prime Minister Matthew Wale has been forced to return to Honiara after arriving in Palau last night. It follows his Home Affairs Minister lodging a no-confidence motion against him. That move comes amid negotiations on a new bilateral treaty with Australia. Several other Pacific leaders are also expected to be absent from this year's summit. Some of those are a response to the attendance of Taiwan.
1: A woman who fought to survive a shark attack earlier this year has inspired the New South Wales government, whose latest beach protection efforts include controversial measures. The 34-year-old mother was in a coma for 10 days and had multiple surgeries, including an arm amputation, after being attacked by a great white at Sydney's popular Coogee Beach. The government's shark mitigation strategy will be active from tomorrow and includes the placement of more than 50 shark nets between Newcastle, Sydney and Wollongong. The nets are controversial, however, for their ability to injure non-target marine wildlife. And Australian rock legend Angry Anderson is in hospital after suffering a cardiac arrest. His band, Rose Tattoo, has confirmed in a statement the 79-year-old is receiving the care he needs and has thanked everyone for their messages of support. The band has asked people respect the privacy of Angry and his family. And in sport, Daly Cherry Evans' last games in the NRL could shape the veteran playmaker's legacy as he plots a path for the Sydney Roosters toward the 2026 Premiership without Sam Walker. The Roosters are refusing to rule Walker out of featuring again this season, despite the Maverick number 7 undergoing surgery on the weekend after sustaining an ankle injury. Cherry Evans, who is moving to the Super League side Hull FC in 2027, was brought to the Roosters to guide them to their first grand final since the 2019 Premiership. And in cricket, Josh Hazlewood says Australia is ready as officials ramp up plans for the team's first tests in South Africa since the ball tampering saga. Selectors will announce the ODI squads for Zimbabwe and South Africa tomorrow, as well as an Australian A group that will tour India in the lead-up. The test squad for the series that begins in Durban on October 9 will be confirmed at the start of next week, with all eyes on whether Marnus Labuschagne keeps his spot and what batters are called in.
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7: Hello and welcome to Let's Talk. My name is Karen Durante. Firstly, I'd like to acknowledge our ancestors and our elders whose shoulders we stand on. I also want to acknowledge traditional owners of the land where you are listening to this broadcast from and acknowledge that Aboriginal and Torres Strait Islander peoples have never ceded their sovereignty. Now, today I want to focus on a health profession that gets very little recognition, although they are often our mob's first point of contact or the first responder, especially in remote communities. And that's the health worker and the health practitioner. My sister is one, and you probably have one in your immediate or extended families as well. On the 7th of August, community leaders, organisations, and you are being asked to publicly acknowledge and celebrate Aboriginal and Torres Strait Islander health workers and health practitioners. And that's the call from their peak body, the National Association of Aboriginal and Torres Strait Islander Health Workers and Practitioners. Carl Briscoe is with the peak body, but we also have got Aboriginal health workers with us, and they'll tell us a little bit more about their journey in this profession very shortly. And they are Josiah Little and Louise Gilby. So, firstly, if I can come to you, Carl.
8: I am on Ngunnawal Ngambri country here in Canberra, leading up NATSIWIP, the National Association for Aboriginal and Torres Strait Islander Health Workers, Health Practitioners.
7: And tell me, what is the organisation? I described it as a peak. Is that a good description of it?
8: Yeah, absolutely. Yeah, we're the peak professional body that supports Aboriginal and Torres Strait Islander health workers, health practitioners. We're established in 2009 to support the roles of these health workers and practitioners, both professional support, we provide resources, but also professional development around forums and mentoring workshops that we undertake throughout Australia.
7: I don't know, but it seems like to me that the Aboriginal health worker has been around longer than that. So this is this the current peak body, or it's the first time that there's been this body to represent your members?
8: I suppose, yeah, it has been around. We think it's been close to a century ago that it was really established, the actual roles. However, in the Northern Territory, they did have registration for their health, Aboriginal health workers. But then in 2012, the Aboriginal health practitioner became nationally registered or regulated, just like a doctor, nurse, allied health, with our peak body, ARPRA, the Australian Health Practitioner Regulation Agency.
7: So how many health workers and practitioners do we have across Australia now?
8: Yeah, so according to ARPRA, there's around 1,000 Aboriginal and Torres Strait Islander health practitioners that are registered. Within NATSIWIP, we have about 780 Aboriginal and Torres Strait Islander health workers. However, because it's not a regulated profession, we don't have quite accurate stats on every state and territory. In terms of our total membership of Aboriginal and Torres Strait Islander health workers, health practitioners, we have about 1,500, but then we also have 300 students that are currently studying to become health workers and practitioners.
7: Wow, that's fantastic. I mean, how do those numbers stack up against other health professions that our mob have, pursued, like doctors, for instance, or nurses?
8: Yeah, so it's quite interesting. I think there's just shy of 400 doctors. But I do know that there's 300 doctors that are currently in training, over 300 doctors. So we are, and with nurses, there are quite a few thousand nurses. With our professions, you know, it is becoming widely known and recognised because it hasn't been that widely known prior to 2012. With national registration, really highlighting the professions. But also, I think one other important point is during COVID, our professions of Aboriginal health practitioners, they were able to administer the COVID vaccine, which meant you know, more of our community were able to access this COVID vaccination, which really highlighted the profession within the wider mainstream health sectors.
7: Well, in my introduction, you know, I said that they're quite often your first contact, particularly if you go into an AMS or if you live in a remote community. The Aboriginal or Torres Strait Islander health worker is usually the first responder. And we've got a couple of health workers with us in Josiah Little and Louise Gilby, and I might get you two to firstly tell us a little bit about yourselves, your mob, and what your role is.
9: So my mob's a Yalta people from the Northern Territory. I've born and live in Kalkadoon country, which is Mount Isa. What was the next question, sorry?
7: And what's your specific role, Louise?
9: So I've been an Aboriginal health worker since 2002. I did my Cert 3 in 2002, did plenty of jobs in between, but always came back to being an Aboriginal health worker. It's very satisfying, rewarding position. I become a health practitioner, Aboriginal health practitioner in 2020, and then followed on to do my diabetes education and management, and then became a credentialed diabetes educator. So it is absolutely rewarding position. Yeah.
7: Josiah, what about you? Who are your mob and what was your health worker journey?
10: Yeah, so my mob is Banjin and Shikunda. So Banjin's in North Queensland, Hinchinbrook Island, and Shikunda, the Bunya Mountains. I grew up in Bundaberg, my hometown. That's where I started my journey as an Aboriginal health worker trainee. And from there, I went on to study a bit further. I did my Cert 4 diploma and then the Cert 4 practice in Aboriginal and Torres Strait Islander primary healthcare practice, which, you know, allows you to be an Aboriginal and Torres Strait Islander health practitioner. So it was a really good journey. I've been to different places and to work and, you know, some rural places, cities to help mob. My journey to becoming a CDE, I was sitting with a diabetes educator one day and I had an interest in it. And the patient looked at me, he said, well, as he was talking to the diabetes educator, and he said, what do you think about my diabetes? And I sort of at that moment realised, well, I know a little bit, but I need to know a little bit more. So that's what sort of encouraged me to go a bit further and to study and become a credentialed diabetes educator.
7: Yeah. I don't want to appear sexist when I ask this question, though, because most of the health workers that I've ever bumped into, particularly from community, have been women. I don't know whether it's because it's just a natural, extension of women being nurturers. But, yeah, Josiah, are there very many male health workers?
10: Not really. I can remember when I did my cert, my certificates in primary healthcare, there wasn't many, and as you stated, you know, a lot of the time it was a lot of ladies who were doing the course, so very rarely you'd see males in the classes. I mean, I think when I did my cert for practice, there might have been just three of us in the classroom from memory. So, and you're right, like when you go to clinics, and I've worked in a few clinics over the years, and it's predominantly, yes, you know, the ladies that are there, and not really a lot of men. So when you, I guess for a lot of AMSs or art shows, whenever there's male health workers, health practitioners, you really like gold. It's a very rare find sometimes.
7: And the men gravitate towards you as soon as they hear that there's a male health worker at the clinic.
10: Exactly. And, you know, it's really been great for me. Like the guys just you know, that we can talk men's business, we can, you know, there's the opportunity for education, you know, all sorts of things. Yeah, the guys have been really, really good, you know. Even when I did men's groups and being like the male health worker there, was able even to, you know, yarn with fellas and encourage them to attend specialist appointments and explain why it was important. You know, they might not have listened to the female health workers or practitioners, clinicians, but having a male there, you know, was able to advocate and educate and things like that. So it was really good.
7: Carl, is that diversity important for the peak to make sure that you have a good balance of male, female health workers and practitioners? And for that matter, you know, LGBTI too, because a lot of our mob also identify, you know, differently along those lines.
8: Oh, absolutely. The diversity really, really does support, you know, the health and well-being of our mob, you know, especially, you know, from a cultural context, you know, men's and women's business. So, you know, men are more comfortable opening up to other men about some of their health problems, as well as women, you know, they're comfortable opening up to other women about their women's problems and businesses. But also, I think, you know, with the LGBTIQ plus community, you know, providing a service that is really responsive to their needs and really does understand, you know, their perspectives. That's one of the, I suppose, really nice aspects around our workforce. We're able to ensure we are looking after our mob in a really culturally safe and respectful and responsive way.
7: And are most of our practitioners and health workers employed in the community clinic, the community control sector, or are they across state, other, well, yeah, the hospitals and even in GP clinics?
8: Yeah, so within our membership, Anatsy, we have around 50% that are employed in the Aboriginal Community Control Health Organisations, but then also the other 50% are employed in either private GP practices or hospital and health services. We do have a few that are branching off into research, into the university space, and that's really, really exciting to see.
7: Now, Louise and Josiah, can you just talk through the difference between a health worker and a practitioner? And obviously you've both gone down that pathway to acquire the credentials to become diabetes educators as well. So can you just explain to the layperson out there what a health worker can do as opposed to what a practitioner can do and what a diabetes educator can do?
9: There's different levels, so it depends if you're working in an AMS or within government, like the hospital health services. So I've got a bit of experience in both. So with the AMS, our scopes are fairly open and broad, and it's more with what your skills are and your training has been. So Aboriginal health workers have a certain scope of practice, and Aboriginal health practitioners, the scope of practice does go higher. And it can go as high as, like, you know, to be almost like a registered nurse. Depends what your training and your qualifications have been. So there's, yeah, it's a different scope of practice. Aboriginal health workers still have a broad scope of practice, especially within the AMS service.
7: Did you want to add to that, Josiah, or you reckon Louise has covered that amply for us?
10: Yeah, I think Louise has really outlined what it is between AHW and AHP there. And I suppose just like adding on to it, like your AHP as well, is like Louise said, is this next step, which is, you know, registered with ARPRA and a further scope of practice, allowing you to, you know, use more skills, as Louise has said, basically almost like a nurse, if not the same.
7: You were going to say add on there, Carl?
8: Oh, yeah, I was just going to say, especially with the credentialed diabetes educator, you know, you actually can get referrals from doctors to follow up MOB, you know, and provide that care and, you know, have your own Medicare provider number. And, you know, and that's also a way of, you know, becoming a sole practitioner in your own right. But it's just so good to hear Josiah and Louise talk about, you know, the pathway and pipeline into their professions where they currently sit now.
7: And let's face it, back in the day, those pipelines and pathways were non-existent. We were essentially locked out of looking after our own MOB.
8: Mm-hmm. Absolutely. Yeah.
7: So what Carl, you touched on this at the beginning there, talking about the health worker and I guess the ad hoc nature of registration across the state. So is that something that the Peak is wanting to do to nationalise standards so that a health worker from Mount Isa can, you know, practice, say, on Thursday Island or, you know, work for Vacho in Victoria?
8: Yeah, that standardisation or harmonising, you know, their scope of practice right throughout Australia, it's one of the big pieces of work that NatsiWhip is actually undertaking. We do have a national workforce implementation plan, and the first strategy within that plan, 1.1, and that talks about standardising the scope of practice for health workers and practitioners right across Australia. Because we do know a lot of our MOB, and we've heard stories, you know, they want to come back to their communities from other states and territories, but they often find they de-skill themselves because they're not able to practice to the scope that they previously were. So that really has been quite an important piece of work that NatsiWhip has taken on to look at standardising these scopes of practice right throughout Australia. It's not just about the clinical aspects, but it's also about the drugs and poisons like immunisations, vaccinations, you know, being able to do that standard across every state and territory.
7: We are talking to Aboriginal and Torres Strait Islander health workers and health practitioners. They've got this big day coming up, the 7th of August, where they want community leaders and organisations to acknowledge and celebrate them. We have Carl Briscoe with us, who's from the National Association of Aboriginal and Torres Strait Islander Health Workers and Practitioners. We've also got, the first Aboriginal people to follow this new pathway, if you like, to become diabetes credentialed diabetes educators in Josiah Little and Louise Gilby. Carl, why do we need a national day for health workers and for health practitioners?
8: Yeah, oh, thanks for that. Yeah, it's really, really, really important. You know, back in 2020, our members actually voted to have a National Day of Recognition. And so the 7th of August was voted by our members as the day when NatsiWhip was established in 2009. So that's now become the National Day of Recognition. You know, the thought was, well, if nurses, doctors, allied health, if they can all have national days, why can't we as Aboriginal, Torres Strait Islander health workers and health practitioners have our own national day of recognition to celebrate the really deadly work that our workforce undertakes in supporting the health and well-being of our MOB?
7: So this is your sixth year of this national day?
8: Yes, our sixth year when, you know, each year we have different themes, and this year's themes is many paths, many ways. And so that's why, you know, we're looking at showcasing, you know, the different pathways and pipelines that we have. And that's why Josiah and Louise, you know, we really wanted to highlight where they have got to and where they've come from in their careers.
7: Yeah. So, yeah, and it's wonderful to hear their stories. I'm sure that that's not the end of it. Louise, do you have future plans that go beyond what you're doing now?
9: Well, I'm pretty much living the dream now. So this is chronic disease prevention and management has been big on my in my passions, just due to being an Aboriginal health worker for so long. So as being a credentialed diabetes educator, I'm able to see people at my local AMS and help them with their management of diabetes and or prevention, as well as I'm also delivering diabetes yarning with Diabetes Australia. So I'm actually just I'm happy where I'm at now, and this is where I was striving for, and it's a good job that I can just that I enjoy every day and get so much satisfaction out of.
7: What about you, Josiah?
10: Yeah, mine exactly the same. You know, I'm pretty happy with where I'm at the moment. You know, I enjoy education. You know, being in the community, yarning with mob, you know, and just being that clinician and community that people can, you know, feel comfortable with and yarn to any time. Like, I think, you know, to quote a friend of mine, I feel like I've won Tats Lotto, to be quite honest. You know, I just feel, yeah, I'm really happy with where I am at the moment and in my job.
7: What would be your one piece of advice, Louise and Josiah, to say somebody thinking of changing careers, or, you know, a young person coming out of school, or has started at university or at TAFE and want to pursue, caring for our mob?
9: I would say do it. Like, it really is a rewarding and satisfactory position to work with our own communities and our own people, and as well as our own family, you know, coming into the clinic and stuff. It really, to know that you can walk away and say, I've done a good job today, it is very rewarding and satisfying. So I would just say do it.
7: Josiah?
10: Yeah, I agree. You know, my advice would be to people that are just considering it to go ahead. You know, it's a rewarding role. There are different avenues you can go down. You know, health is so rewarding. You know, and if you choose to go to a different state or territory, you'll never be, you know, without a role, especially like in, you know, Aboriginal communities. It's so great. I'd encourage anybody to go for it.
7: Yeah. Is that an issue, Carl, for the sector to attract young people? Because I know in our sector, in the media, we struggle because, you know, young people are either looking to make a living, becoming influencers, because that's just the generation that we have of our young people growing up, or they're fly in, fly out, working in mining. So how do you, is that a struggle for the sector to attract young ones?
8: Yeah, it absolutely is. We did a little bit of research back in 2019, and it actually showed that we had an aging workforce. I suppose what NatsiWhip has actually put in place now is a national mentoring training program, and so this really does train up, you know, our more experienced workforce in order to support the next generation coming through, so that they don't feel you know, they're not left on their own, and so to really keep these younger ones in the workforce. That's one of the, I suppose, initiatives that NATSIWIP has really implemented. But then we also, once they've completed the mentor training, we also ensure that they're given the opportunity to become, to be on our list of national mentors. So students from all across Australia can actually link in and tap into these mentors. I mean, that is available on our mentor, on our members portal. So our full members get access and students get access to our members portal and the link in to these mentors.
7: You know, my next question was actually going to be about that ageing workforce, because I know that happens in my sector as well, is that them old ones don't want to let the jobs go. They don't want to relinquish their roles, because I guess they don't want to retire because they love the job so much.
8: Yeah, look, I think, you know, our mob come into, especially these professions of Aboriginal health workers, Aboriginal health practitioners, like, they're really, the motivation really is to help our mob, you know. And, you know, when you see someone, you know, say, for instance, you know, reduce their sugar readings, you know, and bring them into normal ranges, that actually gives you the motivation to keep going and trying to help our mob, you know, in more of a wider scale and a bigger area. And but I think that's what keeps a lot of our professions, you know, within the workforce, because, you know, they are actually doing really deadly work to support our mob's health and well-being.
7: Well, okay. Point taken. I'm kind of the opinion, here, go retire now and let us look after you and help you manage whatever health issues you have as you get older as well. So any last sort of message for mob before I let you go?
8: Look, I just want, everyone to get behind this National Day of Recognition on the 7th of August. You know, look at celebrating with either a morning tea, you know, a walk, you know, a barbecue or a lunch. Really get behind this National Day of Recognition, because this is our day to really celebrate the deadly work that our Aboriginal and Torres Strait Islander health workers and health practitioners that we undertake in our communities.
7: And any final words from you, Louise, or Josiah? How do you want to be celebrated on the 7th of August?
9: I think it's really important that the organisations do celebrate. And, you know, it's the chance to celebrate our profession and all the work that we do and the positive health outcomes and the real impacts that we do have in our communities. So it is a good chance to have a good celebration for them.
7: Josiah, has the workplace got a special day planned?
10: Yeah, I think, you know, for the 7th of August, yeah, like Carl and Louise said, it's great for, you know, the organisations to get behind the health workers and practitioners and, you know, celebrating and acknowledging the workforce and what we do, I think it's really

0: ahead of you, and I'm sure your members will probably give you some more work to do, no doubt.
1: Yeah, thank you very much for that.
2: Thank you.
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0: Yes, hello and welcome to Let's Talk. I am Karen Durante. To begin with, I'd like to acknowledge our ancestors and our elders whose shoulders we stand on. I also want to acknowledge traditional owners of the land where you're listening to this broadcast or podcast from. And I also want to acknowledge Aboriginal and Torres Strait Islander peoples have never ceded their sovereignty. Well, we're just past the halfway mark of this year's NRLW season, and someone who's keen to get back into action is Leilani Montgomery. Leilani is the Brisbane NAIDOC's recipient of the Sportsperson of the Year Award, sponsored by Deadly Choices. And she's with me now. Hey, Leilani, welcome to Let's Talk.
4: Morning. Thank you for having me. It's a pleasure.
0: Congratulations on the Sports Person of the Year Award. We'll talk a bit about that shortly, but firstly, tell us who your mob are.
4: Yeah, so, like you said, my name's Leilani. My mob is Camille Roy, down from Tamworth Ways out there, but I have very strong ties to Dark and Drunk Country back on the Central Coast where I grew up and learnt all about my culture.
0: Well, look, I said, you're the Sportsperson of the Year for this year's Brisbane NAIDOC Awards, and I want to find out how you actually got into rugby league in the first instance.
4: So I got into rugby league through playing touch and Oztag as a little kid. So I grew up playing touch since I was maybe like 7 and kept going up through those pathways, and then eventually turned to league through one of my best mates, Jesse Southwell, who actually currently plays for the Brisbane Broncos. She told me to come and have a run at this rugby league game in Newcastle when we were like, I think 16. And then from there, I just kept playing when I was 17 and then got into some junior rep pathways through school programs with the Roosters. And then I've been with the Roosters throughout my junior pathways and was fortunate enough to get picked up by the Titans when I was 18. So, and then made the move up to Queensland from there.
0: Has it exceeded what your expectations were, particularly after playing touch football and Oztag? Not that I'm downplaying that they're great sports too.
4: No, 100%. Rugby league has always been good fun playing with my best mates, but coming up into this professional space has exceeded so many of my expectations. It's an incredible space to be in. Like, the two sports, they come hand in hand with each other, you know, getting my ball skills and my more footy IQ and eyes off ability from touch football and Oztag has definitely helped the transformation into league. However, I do think the contact overall takes the winner for the expectations of rugby league and how heavy it is on your body.
0: Yeah, well, it is a high impact sport. We see that in the men's game, and we certainly see it in the women's game. You did a hammy. Was that in opening round?
4: No, I got a head knock in the opening round. So I was out for two weeks, and then I've just picked up a hammy throughout rehab. When I went and played a game for Brisbane Tigers for my rehab coming back, so then I picked up a hammy through there, yeah.
0: Oh, gosh, what's the recovery process for a hamstring?
4: Looking at a minimum of 3 to 4 weeks. So coming up shortly, trying to see if I can get fit for possibly next weekend, but maybe even trying to push this weekend, but you can't really push the hamstrings. They're too dangerous to push, but if it was up to me, I'd be out there already.
0: yeah, you'd be keen to get back. And in fact, I think
4: 100%.
0: Your old team and your mate's team, Jesse, Broncos, Roosters and Titans are the top three as we approach round 6 of the NRL. That's kind of like the halfway mark, if you like, of the season. Tell me, is the culture a little bit different from Roosters at Titans?

0: I really enjoy the culture at Titans. I've enjoyed it since I've moved here. Obviously, being like a younger 16 to 17 year old girl with the Roosters, I was just so happy to be there. So culture wasn't necessarily something I picked up on too much, in the sense of I was just stoked to be there. The girls there are amazing at the Roosters. You know, I worked and trained alongside people like Isabel Kelly, Jocelyn Kelleher, Jess Sergis, Olivia Koenig, all those big name, incredible athletes. So the culture at Titans is different in the sense of it's a home. I've moved away from home, so they've really took me in, and this, like, the sisterhood that we have at the Titans is unmatchable to any club I've been with. They're just beautiful people and a beautiful club that really prides themselves on culture and homegrown connection, if that makes sense. They're really big on connection, and the whole club across the board is really big on culture. So it's been a really easy space to be in and grow in.
1: Yeah. And, you know, you've had some representative duties as well, having been picked for the Indigenous All-Stars for this year, but also last year. That how does that make you feel as a First Nations woman?
0: Oh, it's the most incredible form of sport to me that I can play. It's my favourite team to be a part of. I've always said to our head coach, her name's Jess Skinner. She's also the head coach for the Jewelaroos at the moment. I've always said that, you know, All-Stars was the one jersey I really wanted to wear over a Jewelaroos jersey any day. All-Stars was the one thing that meant the most to me, just to be able to represent my family, my culture, and also just all of our Indigenous people that come and use sport, especially rugby league, as their sense of identity, and just to create a space where you can have, you know, your footy side of it, but also how you are as a person just comes out and you learn so much. It's the most incredible space to be in. It's a sisterhood you create and a brotherhood with the men's as well. It's just this incredible community. And just to be able to represent my mob and my family at both of those tournaments, was, it always is going to be the highlight of the year for me.
1: Well, while you are playing, you know, you're a professional player, it is the case, though, that you still need a day job. You can't quite just live out as just a NRLW player. You have to get some income somewhere.
0: Yes, that's right. It's good fun while it lasts. But, at the moment, I'm an Aboriginal Educational Officer at Eleanor High School. So I work at the high school and at Tweed River High School as well, actually, just started there. So I'm at two schools working in Aboriginal education with our youth. It's the most incredible job. I love it so much. I get to work alongside these beautiful students that are helping them to create a culturally safe space for them, a space where they can learn about their culture and just really have a space where that they can come and ask any questions. We try and look to help our kids for the future as much as we can, whether that's uni, whether that's TAFE, whether that's none of the above and they just want to work. Like, it's just the most incredible space to be in. These kids are awesome kids and, you know, everyone's different. Everyone has their own different home lives, but these kids just show up and are proud to be who they are in their culture. And it's just fun for me to be around and make new connections with these kids, especially when they all follow footy as well. It's definitely humbling being in a school when you play footy with these kids. They don't hold back at all on what they think, but it's a great space to be in with these kids. It's a job I really enjoy.
1: So they know you play for the Titans.
0: Yeah.
1: Do they give you a hard time about the men's team?
0: Oh, all the time. They give us a hard time about it. Every team, every game, like we're playing it. They're so funny. They'll come up to me, tell me my exact thoughts on what they thought the game, how the game went, and how I played. And it's good. It's quite funny, actually. I tell them all, you guys go play footy, I'll come watch you then. And they go, oh, no, miss, don't worry about it. But they're beautiful kids. They came to my home game that we played against the Roosters. I had a few of them come up and watch. And at the moment, I'm really lucky to be in the space I am, because I've got three girls doing the Indigenous boots for our boys this weekend. So it's a really cool, inclusive space.
1: Yeah. And look, not that I mean to, downplay the men's team. Mm-hmm. I mean, they have had some wins this season, and good when they do come together as a team. But, you know, look, the Brisbane Broncos. Who'd have thought that they'd be where they are, you know, in terms of the men's game. But the girls are, you know, travelling pretty well.
0: Yeah, for sure. Well, that's the whole point of the game. Hey, like, you can go from being in a top two team last year to a previous team to not making the eight. Like, that's just how footy goes, and that's how seasons vary. And the boys are doing really well at the moment, which is awesome. But they've got a great culture, and they've really supported by the club. So it's awesome to see them winning, which we know they can do, and we back them as a girls team as well. So we have their backs throughout every win, every loss. It doesn't matter. But it's good fun watching us girls get in the top three. We've been in the top three for the last 2 weeks, which is awesome. It's really exciting because the whole Gold Coast gets amongst us. So we feel the love and the support, which is awesome.
1: Hey, look, we'll take a break and we'll come back and talk more about the season ahead for you, but also, you know, talk about that NAIDOC award too. I imagine it was a surprise, but hang on to that thought. We'll come back to you in a moment.
2: From the lands of the Yuggera and Turrbal people, it's Karen Garanti for Let's Talk.
1: Yes, and I'm spending some time with Leilani Montgomery, who is this year's Brisbane NAIDOC recipient of the Sportsperson Award, sponsored by Deadly Choices. And Leilani, just before we went to that music break, I did want to ask about when you learnt that you'd been one, nominated and also shortlisted for this particular NAIDOC category.
0: Yeah, it was a funny one. My auntie and I were really close, and she was actually invited to the awards, and she goes, "Oh, did you know that you're a nominee for this award?" I said, "No." I said, "Not at all." I said, "I was very unaware of the nomination, and I was very unaware that I would even be thinking about attending the awards just as it was in season." So that was a bit of a shock, and I didn't think much of it at all. I was like, "Oh, yeah, like, that's nice to be considered." And then I found out I got shortlisted was I actually just had a phone call, and I picked up the phone at school while I was working, and I got to speak to someone with AAA, and they told me that I had been shortlisted for the award, and all about what the award was about what the awards night was, when it was, and et cetera. And I was extremely confused and taken back, thinking nothing of the first conversation about the nomination. And I was, yeah, so that's how I found out, which was pretty exciting. It was good fun, but I was very taken back. And then had to make a few phone calls to our media at Titans and see if I could get them in to make some videos and do an interview at Titans. So that all came really quick, which was luckily that obviously Titans are very big supporters of it. But, yeah, I was extremely taken back, and yeah, that was probably my reaction, was just, oh yeah, I didn't think much of it at all. And then when I got shortlisted, I was like, oh, this actually is probably looking a bit closer than I thought.
1: Now, did you have something nice to wear, or did you have to go out and get something?
0: No, I had to go out and buy something. I had to check my wardrobe. All there was in my wardrobe was my footy clothes or my work clothes. None of those were going to work, so I had to go out and buy something. Luckily, I had my mum come up with me, so we went shopping for the day, which was nice.
1: Oh, not lovely. And so was your mum excited for you?
0: Yeah, she was super excited. My mum knows a lot about the Brisbane NAIDOC Awards, and so she was just stoked to be there, let alone to see that I was shortlisted. So, yeah, she was very excited. And we spent the night in Brisbane. We went out for dinner. It was very nice.
1: Goodness me, how did she react when your name was read out?
0: She actually, I'll throw her under the bus here, she might have had a little cry. I could see it when I was doing my speech. I looked over and she had a few tears in her eyes, which was nice. But yeah, she was just ecstatic for me. She was very proud, which was nice.
1: Yeah, meanwhile you were stoic, you're like, you know, water off a duck's back.
0: No, I was so nervous. I realised I had to say a speech. I was very unprepared because I was like, oh, no way I'm winning. There's so many amazing people in this room. And then when they called my name up, I was like, oh, no, now I need to think of a speech. And very unprepared, which was not how it should have been. I definitely should have been more prepared.
1: So have you come down from the win? I guess for you it's been back to work and

0: and also back to the field.
1: No, 100%. Our lives are very busy as like semi-professional athletes and working as well. So it was a really cool weekend to really just soak it all in and be a part of it. But no, went straight back to work that Monday and straight into training the next few weeks, and then dealt with the HIA and the hammy. So it went straight hand in hand. It's been a busy few weeks and it's been non-stop, but it's just how it is sometimes. So it's been nice to have, you know, conversations like these where I get to remind myself that I actually did win this incredible award and how lucky I actually am.
0: Yeah. I did ask during the break about, you know, we talked about your representative football. Of course, you know, we have some really big football carnivals in our own communities. Of course, the biggest one in New South Wales would be the Koorie Knockout. And here in Queensland is the Queensland Cup. And you were saying you have played Koorie Knockout. Tell us about that.
1: So I played Koorie Knockout for the first time last year. I was lucky enough, Titans don't normally let us play just due to injuries, but we had a new high performance manager, and he's all about culture, and he was very happy for us to go and play. He knew how much it meant to us, which was awesome. We had I went and played for Darkindjong Waters, which is Darkindjong where I grew up back home. So it was a really cool experience for me to connect with all my girls back home, all my sisters, all the people I grew up with, to represent, you know, just our community. We're a very small community back home. So when we went to Koorie Knockout, we were playing teams like War and Red Ferns, and we were a tiny team compared to them. But it's not about that when you go up there. It's just about connecting with everyone, seeing everyone, being around it. It was pretty awesome. But yeah, Darkindjong Waters is who I played with and who I'll look to play with again this year.
0: Yeah. How did you go in your first
1: We got knocked out on the first round.
0: Oh, don't.
1: Yeah, but the girls gave it a good crack. We played All Blacks, Red Fern All Blacks. So they were in the top four this year. So we played them first up, and they won it last year, I think, as well. So we had a tough draw, but the girls gave it a good crack. They didn't flog us, which was good.
0: So what's your thinking in terms of prepping for the next Koorie Knockout, particularly if you get a tough team like the Red Fern All Blacks? Gee.
1: Yeah. I think it's all about connection. Like, we just love our team. We love the weekend. We just love being a part of it. Hopefully we can get some more trainings together. I think that was a problem last year, was all of us are busy coming from different areas. Some of us have kids. Some of us travel down everywhere. So maybe to get some more trainings in together and, you know, get a part of it and be around it would be good. But in all honesty, we all just come up to the weekend for the weekend itself. Like, the footy is a major part of it, but it's all about the connections for us. So whilst we don't mind where we place, we obviously would like to make it past the first round.
0: So you live pretty much on saltwater country. Have you adapted to it? Have you taken up surfing as a pastime?
1: Well, back home where I live on the Central Coast, I live on the beach. So I am a very, like, saltwater woman is definitely in my blood. I've grown up with the saltwater. So I used to surf as a kid, but tell you now, I could not get up and surf right now. But definitely on the beach, swimming all the time.
0: Yeah. Oh, sorry. I thought you were, what's the name? So you were born in Tamworth?
1: No, born in on the Central Coast.
0: On the Central Coast, sorry. So, yes, like you say, you were a saltwater woman for a long time. I know this is, your third season with the Titans. And I know you're keen to get back on the field after your head knock and also, you know, that hamstring injury, getting over that. Have you got a plan beyond rugby league?
1: Yeah, I mean, it depends on how the game goes for us. We're in a really great stage at the moment with the game where we're looking at becoming full-time, hopefully by 2028. But then again, that is also up in the air and that is not 100%. So if things were to go to plan and footy became a full-time job for us females, that would definitely be my career or where I would go. But I've always said I've loved the idea of working in the youth justice systems with our Aboriginal kids and our First Nations kids. that's always just something I've wanted to do since I've left school. My auntie used to be a caseworker. Lots of people back home that I'm close with are caseworkers. It's just something that I've had a real passion for and I'd love to be around, but it's something I just obviously can't do whilst playing footy and having this casual job, because that's going to be a very full-on job that I want to give all my time and space to, not just some. That would be my plan outside of footy. I would probably be working in that space or even continuing in the space I am in within the education system.
0: Any words of advice for other young women who are potentially looking at the NRLW as a pathway?
1: It would just be say yes to everything you can. I think what's really exciting for young females at the moment in this space is that there are so many opportunities. I think every year there are just more and more opportunities, and I think you just have to say yes to everything you can. Get involved in everything. Don't pass up any opportunities. Just stick your foot in the door and just give it everything you can. It's a really exciting time for these young females, especially our young black girls who are just absolute athletes and are incredible. Like, the space they have to grow and excel is really exciting for them, and I think that if they just say yes to everything, give it a crack and just give it their all, they've left nothing else out there, then at least they won't know. At least they will know that they've tried everything they can in that space.
0: Well, you mentioned Jessie Southwall over at the Brisbane Broncos. She said, you know, have a crack at it. And I guess, you know, as you, there are women in the game who do mentor young upcomers as well. I guess you're lucky you had Jessie and also the women at the Titans.
1: For sure. Yeah, Jessie's been one of my best friends since we were probably 10. So I've been really lucky to grow up with Jessie and have her in the space as a friend and also as a fellow athlete. She's an incredible athlete. So she's been someone I've always looked up to and been really proud to be a friend, but proud to be a teammate with as well. And then, yeah, the girls at the Titans are incredible. You know, we've got a leader, Georgia Hale. She is the most incredible leader I've ever been under. She is just so driven and resilient. She's won the Golden Boot for New Zealand. She's the New Zealand Kiwi Ferns captain. She's been our captain for years. She's just an incredible person to work under, as well as, you know, you've got girls like Jamie Chapman, who's just an incredible athlete, a strong Aboriginal woman who's just so culturally safe and just creates such an awesome space for our young Indigenous girls to follow their dreams and look to be someone like her when they're older in the future. I'm very lucky to be surrounded by such incredible females here at the Titans, so it makes the pathway really easy, and they set a really good standard for us to be leaders as well, so that when our young kids come up into these pathways, they can see who they want to be like.
0: So I'm curious then, does Jessie expect you to run hard at her when the Titans play the Broncos? I mean, it's that friendship is put to the side. It's, you know, it's about team
1: 100%.
0: Now. She wouldn't 100%. Expect anything
1: less. As
0: soon as
1: we get on the field. No, as soon as we get on the field, friendships are aside. I think that's the best part about our female footy is we are all the exact same, best friends off the field, but as soon as we're on the field, it's a completely different story. We become enemies, especially with the Titans and the Broncos. They've got a bit of a rivalry there, so there'll be no friends on the field for sure.
0: Yeah, well, we definitely see that in the State of Origin, and
1: know,
0: congratulations to New South Wales for both.
1: Yes.
0: The men and women's. I think that's. Have you had a clean sweep like that before?
1: No, that was the first time that the girls have had a clean sweep, because it's the first time we've had three games, or the second time we've had three games. So the first New South Wales are the first women to do a clean sweep.
0: Oh, my goodness. Is that. Yeah. Have you got that feather in your cap, State of Origin? Or is that something?
1: No, not yet. That's something I'll definitely be looking for in the future and definitely striving towards. For sure.
0: Yeah, well, be careful. Those kids might not be your friends anymore.
1: Yeah, I know, 100%. My Tweed River schools will be my friends, but not my Eleanora ones.
0: Yeah. Hey, look, it's been lovely spending some time with you. Congratulations again on the Sports Person of the Year award, and good luck. Maybe not for round six, but for round six, getting back onto the field. Look forward to seeing you out there.
1: Thank you so much for having me. It's been a pleasure.
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5: Hello, I'm Alyssa Delfs. The Nepalese Hindu Society of Australia is offering support to the victims of the flash floods in Nepal and Tibet. This evening, the death toll has risen to at least 919 people, with almost 4,800 now missing on both sides of the border, including 43 Australians. President of the society, Lakshmi Bastakodi, has told National Radio News her organisation has joined with others in holding vigils for those impacted.
6: 2 days ago, there was a light vigil in organized by NRNA. We were a part of that program as well, and we are participating in different event. That's especially praying event organized by the different Nepalese community.
5: Meantime, authorities in China have flagged 8 high-risk geological disaster points for further monitoring. They warn a crater from the initial glacial collapse that triggered the disaster is the biggest risk point for the resulting barrier lake, where the water level is rising with rain on the forecast. It's prompted fears of a secondary flooding disaster triggered by overflowing lake water. Australia's peak motor neurone disease advocacy body has welcomed a New South Wales move to make the disorder a notifiable condition, calling for an expansion of the Nation First initiative. From tomorrow, the change will enforce the collection and reporting of key data from those with the disease to assist researchers working on MND preventions, treatments and cures. Irrigators have lost a $750 million class action over misplaced water from the Murray-Darling Basin, which they argued would have made their businesses more profitable. A group of 28,000 irrigators sued the MDB authority for negligence, seeking damages over its alleged mishandling of water releases throughout a prolonged drought, while the New South Wales Supreme Court Justice acknowledged the importance of every megalitre of water for the businesses. He dismissed the claims, finding the authority had a legal obligation to act in the public interest rather than for private irrigators. It will cost more to post a letter from tomorrow. Shannon Kirkwood has the details.
7: The changes come into effect from the start of spring, with Australia Post to charge $1.85 for a postage stamp, an increase of 15 cents. The cost to post large letters up to 125 grams will rise to $3.70, while there will be a 25 cent increase for letters between 125 to 250 grams. One regional community postal agent says the rise is out of their control and has suggested any frustrated consumers express those sentiments to Australia Post directly, rather than employees or contractors.
5: Australia's solar industry will claim a $105 million research boost designed to make panels cheaper, more efficient and more durable. The Australian Renewable Energy Agency announced its biggest single stake in solar panel research and development today, revealing the funds would go toward 20 projects investigating ways to advance the technology. It comes as solar energy commitments rise across Australia, with a record number of large-scale solar project investments and household rooftop solar installations during the June quarter, according to the Clean Energy Regulator. And in sport, tonight and early tomorrow, plenty of Australians will be in action at the US Open. In the men's contest, James Duckworth, Alexei Popperin and Rinki Hijikata will hit the court, and in the women's singles, Maya Joint will take on Ludmila Samsonova tomorrow morning. And in more sport, at the Rowing World Championships in Amsterdam, Australia's men's eight have finished third in the record-breaking World Championships A final. The Australian rowing team finished the event with 5 medals across the men's, women's and para rowing squads.
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9: This is Our Voices, and I wish to acknowledge the traditional owners of the land on which we work and live. 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

Kiawaja, you're now listening to Our Voices with me, Jody Ryder. 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Today on the show, I've got a couple of interviews for you. I had a chat with Avelina Tarago from Queensland, talking about, you know, some exciting news for them over there. So it'll be something pretty cool to share. Also, having a bit of a flashback with an interview with Damien Perriman, talking about the youth diversionary camp. I will be interviewing him again soon to get an update, but I thought I'll play this one on the show today to get everybody a bit of a reminder of where we were at the last time we spoke. So that's coming up shortly too. But if you have anything you would like to add or ask, you can jump on the Facebook page at 6DBY Logany Radio and just attention it to Our Voices. But right now, I'm going to go into some music. I've got some Nadala with Colours of My People, and then you'll be hearing the interview with Avelina Tarago after that.

0: Here we come. Justice, here we come.
1: You're listening to Our Voices with me, Jodie Ryder, and on the line right now I have Avelina Tarago. How are you doing today?
2: I'm really well. Thanks for having me, Jodie.
1: Now, I'll get you to give us a proper introduction. Let us know where you're from and who's your mob.
2: Sure. So I'm Avelina Tarago. I'm a Wonka Muddler woman from central west Queensland. So it's where the Simpson Desert comes into Queensland, all sand dune country. And I'm based in Brisbane, but go back home regularly.
1: Yeah. Now, today we're going to have a bit of a chat about the Pulunga Reserve. Now, you guys have been trying to, I guess, protect that area for a while, and you're currently celebrating a bit of a win. So can you explain what happened?
2: Sure. So in 2021, our people got federally recognised native title, and we've been working really closely for over 25 years with Bush Heritage Australia, who are the leaseholders over two properties on our homelands. And Bush Heritage Australia is a conservation-based land management charity, and we've, over the years, built a common purpose for protecting country. And one of the options was to apply for a special wildlife reserve. So what that is Queensland's highest level of private land protection, and essentially gives the leaseholder in perpetuity the national park status of protection over the land. And even if Bush Heritage was to relinquish the lease, the covenant stays on that land. It can only be used for conservation and protection. So our homelands had a few threats in the form of mining application, exploration permits being granted, including one by Rio Tinto. And what we had to do was get all of the exploration permits either withdrawn or allowed to lapse before we could apply for this level of protection. So that was a bit of a journey.
1: Yeah.
2: But we managed to get through it.
1: Sounds like it was a long journey, a long, I guess you could say, almost a heart in your chest kind of wait, because, you know, you're really concerned about what was going to happen while you're waiting for the court, you know, for the ending period to come before you can put forward your, argument to protect it and turn it into a conservation area. And to say that it's going to be a conservation area for pretty much forever now, that's a big win.
2: It is, and means that, you know, what's really important to me is not just making decisions for now, it's for the future generations. Like we do culturally, we make those decisions for the future generations, and it's now protected for my daughter and her children and her grandchildren, so I can rest easy knowing that that's happened.
1: Yeah, and what is probably one of the main reasons that this area is so important to your mob?
2: Well, as it's quite similar in terms of the rock art that we have. So in the WA experience, you have Murujuga with the petroglyphs that exist there and are under threat from woodside action. And we also have quite a large number of petroglyphs in this particular property that we needed to protect to make sure they're left pristine, that we can keep them the way they are, and that we don't have to worry about the threats of impacts on mining.
1: Yeah, and that's something that's really important, because as we know, we've heard that, you know, the petroglyphs in, you know, Murujuga have been damaged from the mining that's happening in the area. So, you know, when you have development happening that close to something, you know, that important and that sacred, even though they have been around for a long time, they do get damaged by, you know, modern day activities that are happening in the area. So it's very important to try and protect them as best we can.
2: Yes, and funnily enough, our expert archaeologist, Emeritus Professor Ian Davidson, who we've been working with for over 40 years, has actually done other work and linked some of the images to the Roma Gorge in the middle of the sandy desert in the Burrup Peninsula. So there's some nice synergy between east and west there. We're at the other end of the desert, but we, you know, have very similar imagery in our petroglyphs to connect us.
1: And also, I guess with you saying, you know, it's you've got the sandy desert there. The terrain and the weather is probably pretty extreme at times, and you know, if you have mining and that happening in the area, it could negatively affect what's, you know, the ecosystem.
2: Absolutely. The threat of climate change is, and if you combine that with impacts of mining, it is almost unmanageable environment to handle. You know, sometimes it gets up to 52 degrees in the desert over summer, depending on the season. And we've just been lucky to have a few really good wet seasons this year, and country's looking really healthy, but it's not promised forever.
1: Yeah, and talking about it looking healthy, I am looking at a picture that they have taken, and it's obviously had some, you know, bit of rains before this photo was taken, because it's looking beautiful and green, and you're getting little, dots of the red earth that's underneath it, and it looks beautiful.
2: Oh, thank you. It's definitely makes us feel proud when country's looking that healthy, and you know, we say it links back to our health as well as people looking after country.
1: Yeah, and now, you know, now that this is protected, are the mob going to be able to go back and do cultural stuff on there? You know, there's more of that freedom to plan things culturally?
2: Yes, we work closely with Bush Heritage to make sure that we're able to host our cultural events and conduct cultural activities, and we have our ranger program as well, that we're able to get our mob to work on country and care for country the way our old people have taught us. So it's been a really good example of collaboration between Bush Heritage Australia and the Wonkamuddla people and Mulligan River Aboriginal Corporation.
1: So when you guys were, you know, stepping forward and trying to protect country, what was your biggest concerns?
2: Well, we were worried, especially with the mining exploration, just the types of activities that would involved would mean that you'd have to drill through those rocky parts of country where the petroglyphs are, and that they would be damaged. And the situation, particularly at the time when we started this journey, was not long after what happened at Juukan Gorge. So it was very raw to us when Rio Tinto applied for the permit over our country. We're like, well, is this going to be take two of what happened in Western Australia? So we had real concerns.
1: Yeah, because I know that was a big shock when we heard what happened there. There was, you know, shockwave throughout Australia. And, yeah, to consider that, you know, you're seeing that, and like you said, they're applying to do some mining in the region, it would have been a very, very, heartbreaking time to think of what could happen if they did actually get the development happening there. Now, what bit of advice would you like to share with mob now that you guys have, you know, fought this and you're celebrating and you're able to, I guess, relax a bit and do some more things in the area? What would you like to say to people?
2: I think it's really important for our mob to look at opportunities to work with leaseholders on where you can collaborate to get outcomes like this, using those private land mechanisms to jointly protect country. If that's not the case, there's also the federal government have the heritage legislation, which mob can apply, I believe, be opening next month or in October, for cultural landscapes. So that's a national framework that you could apply to make sure that country is protected and has that level of protection from a national level. And once you go through that process, it's also a blueprint for applying for UNESCO World Heritage. So if that is the aspirations of mob out there to get that internationally recognised level of protection, the cultural landscapes under the Heritage Act would be the best first step.
1: Yeah, that's some pretty good advice and a good place for people to, I guess, go to first to make their application. So, look, Avelina, I'm going to thank you very much and, you know, say congratulations to your mob for being able to protect the country there.
2: Thank you.
3: This is our Voices News and Current Affairs by our mob for our mob.

You're listening to Our Voices with me, Jody Ryder, and that was Mulong with Great Land. And before that, you heard the interview with Avelina Tarago talking about, you know, the fact that they have gotten, I guess, protection for their country at the moment now, so that's fantastic. And she did mention, you know, people could try applying for cultural landscape. So there is a website. It's called australia.icomos, which is spelled I-C-O-M-O-S. org, and you can go on there and have a look at the website. This is for the mob who are thinking about, you know, trying to get some kind of protections for their region, their part of Australia. And you can have a look and you might be able to get a bit of assistance. And as she said, you could apply to that and, yeah, get the help you need. So, yeah, big, you know, congratulations to them on getting that protection for their country. And, you know, it's like it's going to be protected for forever and a day, basically. That's great news for them. So, you know, that's probably the kind of thing that some of the mob out there listening right now would love to have for their country. So, yeah, something to think about, a bit of food for thought there. Still to come on the show, I've got the flashback interview with Damien Parriman talking about the youth diversionary camps. But before that, I want to talk about Wave Hill Walk-Off. Now, the 23rd of August commemorates the date of the Wave Hill Walk-Off. Back in 1966, it was basically roughly 200 Aboriginal stockmen joined Vincent Lingari in his walk-off, and they were demanding better pay, better living conditions, basically human rights, and saying that, you know, everything was very unfair what they were going through at that time. And they were, I believe they were only getting, I think it was £2 to £8 a week. That's, yeah, if people are getting that these days, there would be definitely a few court cases happening demanding that they get better pay. So that was what was happening back then, and they even wrote a song about it, From Little Things, Big Things Grow. And in 1975, Whitlam government entered into negotiations with the company that ran the station, and they came to an agreement. And it was the moment that Gough Whitlam went up there and handed the sand into Vincent Lingari's hand and basically said, you know, it's all over. They've done the handover ceremony. So, yeah, it was a big moment, a very big moment. So I thought it would be an important thing to remember and to reflect on. So, yeah, back on the 23rd of August in 1966. So I thought, well, right now I'm going to play the song. But it's the Electric Fields version, From Little Things, Big Things Grow.

0: You're listening to Our Voices on 97.9 FM Logarty Radio, and on the line right now I have Damien Perryman. How are you doing today?
1: I'm well. How are you?
0: I'm fine, thanks. I'll get you to start by letting people know who you are, your mob, and what you do.
1: I'm Damien Perryman. I'm the CEO of Cred Enterprises, the organisation based in Broome. I'm originally from Broome and have connections to Yarru and Yawajawa country.
0: Now, I want to have a yarn about the recent development with the state government agreeing to the funding, and it's going to be going through Malamanu for the youth diversionary programs. Now, can you give us a bit of a rundown about Malamanu and what it is?
1: Yeah, sure. So Malamanu is a concept that was developed not only by Cred but also Kimberley traditional owners during the establishment of the Kimberley Agricultural and Pastoral Company, or CAPCO for short, and

0: about how do we use the pastoral industry to get our young people on the right track, participating in the economy and providing a positive contribution to society. That was done 6 or 7 years ago. The concept has been reworked over time, and we've been working with the state government this past 12 months on potential rollout of the program on one of the CAFCO properties.
1: Yeah, and I was just about to say, you guys have been sort of working towards this for, 6-7 years through Malamanu, but in the past year, the crime rate, the youth crime rate, they say in the Kimberleys has tripled almost, hasn't it?
0: Yeah, so we have seen an increase in the criminal behaviour in the Kimberleys. Not only increase in the sort of statistical numbers, but also the, how brazen some of the activity is. Not less sort of fear factor, for people's property. So, it's an alarming sort of escalation that we're seeing across the Kimberley as a whole.
1: So how important is having something through Malamanu?
0: Look, I think, from our perspective, the offending behaviour comes from a number of issues, a number of social issues, and the work that we've been doing since our inception and other organisations to keep this, trying to address those social issues and implication. Addressing some of the offending behaviour, but we're just seeing an increase across the board, and offending behaviour is a symptom of these underlying social issues. So, we need to keep that in mind when we're developing these programs to ensure that we're not just addressing symptoms, but we're looking at the underlying social issues that cause this behaviour.
1: Now, with the state government, they have basically said they're granting, I think it was $40 million to the Kimberley region for the these youth diversionary programs and that sort of stuff. How much of that is going to be going to Malamanu?
0: To understand, $15 million over 3 years. About 50% of that is for the capital costs for establishment of the facility. And the other 50% in operations over a 3 year period.
1: And along with the funding, is the state government going to assist with the administration side of it and helping you develop the whole program?
0: Look, part of the program is about not just what services we can deliver to the facility, but it's also about working with other organisations and service providers in the Kimberleys to, what we're trying to do is create a safe environment for these young people and, pulling in the expertise and the good work that other organisations are doing to provide the best level of support to these young people. And the Minister says that it's an opportunity for these young people to reset. This is about, providing that safe environment and the wraparound services to allow that to happen.
1: Yeah, and I was just about to say, with Malamanu, I was wondering if you'd be working in collaboration with a lot of the other organisations in the community, but also a lot of the Aboriginal organisations that are sort of working towards the youth as well.
0: Yes, we'd definitely love to do that. We've engaged in some conversations with some organisations, but there's a lot more that we can do in that space. We need to understand what are the funding parameters that other organisations have as well, and see if the funding towards this program can assist in that space. A collaborative approach with Aboriginal organisations, state and Commonwealth agencies, whoever it is that we can tap into to make sure we provide the best support.
1: Yeah, because I know that Imam Manuda here in Derby and Mirong Gadjerong Corporation in Kununurra have also been given some of that funding to provide safe spaces in their communities for the youth. So it'd be good to sort of collaborate and make sure that you guys are working in tandem with each other.
0: Yeah, absolutely. And, you know, we've always maintained from the start with our proposals that, you know, this is you know, one of the solutions which make up, you know, part of many. So, you know, support for these other programs is something we want to see and we've always maintained is required.
1: Now, with having these diversionary programs and something for the youth here in the Kimberleys, how important is that? Because we know that a lot of our kids now are being taken out of the Kimberleys and sent down south when they've been taken into detention, and that sometimes causes more issues and more problems when they return. So how good and how beneficial is it to have something that will be here in the Kimberleys for them?
0: Look, I think what we're trying to do is a different model of care and a different approach to, I guess, rehabilitation or a reset. You know, with the cattle enterprises that we've been supporting over the last few years, you know, using that as the basis for engaging young people in a remote setting, it's just, I guess, a method in which, you know, we wanted to pursue. But also, I think being or maintaining or staying in the Kimberleys and engaging in some of the cultural activities that will form part of the program and the cultural elements that form part of the care plans for each young person that comes through the facility, you know, will play a big role in that rehabilitation work.
1: And what do you see as some of the, I guess, major hurdles or major issues that could sort of slow down what you guys are trying to develop here?
0: You know, having young people who are, you know, at risk and who have been demonstrating antisocial or behavioural issues, you know, in a remote setting is going to be a risk in itself. So making sure that we are ticking all the boxes and doing all the prep work to ensure the facility does cater for the needs of these young people, and you know, we have the right staff engaged and employed within the program and the right support services. So we've had a working group, a small working group at this stage to help guide us with the establishment of those processes. So hopefully we can work through those and make sure we have the best possible practices in place when we get started.
1: Now, what are some of the main things that you're hoping that the kids actually get from this program?
0: Taking kids out of an environment where there's influences or, there may be safety issues or whatever it may be that's sort of driving some of that offending behaviour, and bring them into an environment where safe and we can, you know, provide the wraparound services. We hope that, the outcome, I guess, is that these young people will then, once completion of the program, will play a positive role in their communities. And, you know, the way in which we do that is, throughout the program and then post-program as these young people re-enter town or the communities where they've come from.
1: Now, with what you, Marla Manu, are trying to do, what will be the process in getting it established, and how long are you looking at for it to take?
0: So we have an indicative timeline to be ready operational by July 2023. So we're working towards that deadline at present.
1: And what are some of the major steps that you'll be taking towards reaching that goal?
0: The construction of the facility to start with. So there has been some work that's gone into, you know, the planning for that construction process, but also you know, the staffing of the facility, and that's underway as well. So those are the two key elements that we're working on at the moment.
1: Yeah, so it sounds like once it gets started, it's going to be a fantastic program for the Kimberley youth. And just wondering, is it going to be just the West Kimberley being over this side, or are you going to be trying to make sure that it's for all the children in the Kimberleys, the East and the as well?
0: Yeah, look, it's the Kimberley pilot, but we do understand, the dynamics in being on country, so Kimberley people, we refer to Perth and next year, we say we'd like to keep them on country, but they're also, as we get down onto the ground, the East Kimberley and the West Kimberley has their own sort of elements as well. That basically what I'm saying is it's open to Kimberley wide, but whether or not participants do come from both the West and the East, we'll soon see.
1: Yeah. All right, so looking forward to seeing how this develops and when it starts, and hopefully it'll be very beneficial for our kids, because we really do need to give them something else than what's been happening lately, because as we can see, what we've been doing with them so far has not been working.
0: Yeah, I agree. But I don't want to take anything away from any existing programs and that, because there is a lot of good work, but there are influences and things that are out of people's control. We think of a remote facility will assist in taking away a lot of those influences. So, existing programs, I think, are great. We just need to, knuckle down on how they're delivered, I suppose.
1: Yeah. So, look, Damien, I'm going to thank you very much for giving me some time and having this conversation. Do appreciate it.
0: Thank you. Thanks for your time.
1: Thanks. Bye.
0: Have a good day. Bye.
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You're listening to Our Voices with me, Jody Rader, and that was Lil Youngins with The Problem. And before that, you had the flashback interview with Damien Perriman talking about the diversionary camp, and they were still in the planning stages back then, but the camp is up and running. It's been running for a while, so I'm hoping, unfortunately couldn't get him on the show for today, but hoping to have him next week to talk about, you know, get an update on what's going on out there, how it's going, because, you know, people have been saying good things about it, so it would be good to hear, you know, what's been happening out there and what programs the kids are doing and how they were going. So, yeah, something to look forward to for next week's show. Look, if you have anything that you would like to add to the show, you can jump on the Facebook page at 6DBY Logarty Radio, and I will happily respond to anything that you might put forward. You know, always let me know what's happening in your area. Maybe you want to talk about that. I'll be happy to find out about it. But I've got to say my goodbyes now here on the program. So this is Jody Rader saying "Buddha Wonk" on Our Voices.

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1: And I'm William Broome.
0: And welcome to It's Time, the show where we look at the best of the Australian national charts between the 60s and the 90s, using the Kent Music Report, the Australian Music Report, and the ARIA charts. Today we're looking at the best of the charts from this week in 1964. William, what's coming up on today's show?
2: Coming up on today's show, we've got Cilla Black, Billy Thorpe and the Aztecs, Elvis Presley and the Beatles.
0: And let's begin today's show at number 100 on the Australian National Charts this week on the 31st of August 1964. Here's Astrid Gilberto with The Girl from Ipanema.

0: That's Astrid Gilberto with The Girl from Ipanema at number 100 on the Australian National Charts this week on the 31st of August 1964. And that song had peaked at number 71 in the Australian Charts 3 weeks earlier. Recorded in 1963, the song is the definitive anthem of the Brazilian bossa nova style. While the track was a collaboration between Stan Getz, Antonio Carlos Jobim and João Gilberto, it was the vocal debut of Astrid Gilberto that transformed it into a global phenomenon. Interestingly, Astrid was only chosen to sing it because she was the only Brazilian in the session who spoke English well enough to deliver the translated lyrics. The single made number 5 on the Billboard Hot 100 and won the 1965 Grammy for Record of the Year.
1: Debuting at number 89 on the Australian Singles Chart this week, on the 31st of August 1964, were the Nashville Teens and Tobacco Road.

0: 'Cause you're home. That for Nashville Teens in Tobacco Road at number 89 on the Australian Singles Chart this week, on the 31st of August 1964. And that single went on to peak at number 8 on the Australian Singles Chart in October, later that year. In 1964, the English rock band The Nashville Teens transformed John D. Loudermilk's 1959 blues song into a definitive garage rock anthem. Produced by Mickey Most, the track featured a gritty, tough-edged sound characterized by a driving bass drum, prominent piano, and dual lead vocals. The interpretation was a massive transatlantic success, reaching number 6 in the UK and number 14 on the US Billboard Hot 100. Before their breakthrough, the Surrey-based group honed their skills in Hamburg in Germany, famously backing Jerry Lee Lewis and touring with legends like Chuck Berry and Carl Perkins.
1: Holding steady at number 81 on the Australian national charts this week on the 31st of August 1964 were Peter, Paul and Mary and Blowin' in the Wind.

0: That's Peter, Paul and Mary with Blowin' in the Wind at number 81 on the Australian National Charts this week on the 31st of August 1964. And that single had peaked at number 11 in August the previous year, having re-entered the charts again in 1964. The song was first released in June 1963, and Peter, Paul and Mary transformed Bob Dylan's acoustic protest song into a massive pop phenomenon, brought to the trio by manager Albert Grossman just weeks after Dylan's own version debuted. The group recorded the track in a single take. Their polished vocal harmonies resonated deeply with a broad audience, propelling the single to number 2 on the Billboard Hot 100. The cover's commercial success made the song world famous and established it as a definitive anthem of the civil rights movement.
1: Falling down the charts, four places from number 61 to number 65 this week, on the 31st of August 1964, was English group The Searchers and Love Potion number 9.

0: That's The Searchers and Love Potion number 9 at number 65 on the Australian Singles Chart this week, on the 31st of August 1964. And that single had peaked at number 20 on the Australian Singles Chart in June, earlier that year. In 1964, the English Merseybeat group The Searchers revitalised the 1959 Lieber and Stoller classic Love Potion number 9. The Searchers' high-energy, guitar-driven rendition became the most successful version of the track in the United States, peaking at number 3 on the Billboard Hot 100 in early 1965. Their version traded the bluesy grit of the original for a bright, jangly pop sound that fit perfectly alongside the other British Invasion hits dominating the American airwaves that winter.
1: You're listening to It's Time, the show where we look at the best of the Australian national charts between the 60s and the 90s, using the Kent Music Report, the Australian Music Report and the ARIA charts. Today we're looking at the best of the charts from this week in 1964.
0: Rocketing up the charts from number 57 to number 33 this week, on the 31st of August 1964, was American group The Supremes and Where Did Our Love Go?

0: the song that went on to peak at number 14 3 weeks later. That's The Supremes with Where Did A Love Go? At number 33 on the Australian Singles Chart this week, on the 31st of August 1964. The song transformed The Supremes from a struggling act into Motown's flagship group. Written by the Holland Dozier Holland team, the song was famously rejected by the Marvelettes before a reluctant Diana Ross was instructed to sing it in a lower, more sensuous register. The first of their American chart toppers, the song peaked just weeks after the passage of the Civil Rights Act of 1964, critically remarked as capturing the spirit of an America reeling from the assassination of John F. Kennedy. Racial tension and a harbinger at the end of the early optimism of the 1960s.
1: You're listening to It's Time, the show where we look at the best of the Australian national charts between the 60s and the 90s, using the Kent Music Report, the Australian Music Report, and the ARIA charts. Today we're looking at the best of the charts from this week in 1964.
0: Falling down the charts two places, number 18 to number 20 this week, on the 31st of August 1964, was PJ Proby and Hold Me.

0: PJ Proby and Hold Me There at number 20 on the Australian Singles Chart this week on the 31st of August 1964. And that single went on to peak at number 13 on the Australian Singles Chart 2 weeks later. Hold Me originally emerged as a popular 1930s standard, but it was PJ Proby's explosive rendition that redefined the track for the rock and roll era. The American singer travelled to London at the urging of Sharon Sheely, where he was introduced to the British public on the Around the Beatles television special. This high-energy recording features a powerhouse lineup of session musicians, including a young Jimmy Page on rhythm guitar and Big Jim Sullivan providing the lead. The single surged to number 3 on the UK charts and became Proby's only top 10 entry in Ireland. While his career later became overshadowed by notorious stage antics and wardrobe malfunctions, this recording captured Proby at his peak, delivering a raw vocal performance that briefly made him one of the biggest stars in Britain.
1: Falling down the Australian national charts this week on the 31st of August 1964, from number 13 back to number 17, were Billy Thorpe and the Aztecs with the double A-sided hit Broken Things and Poison Ivy. She comes on.

0: That's Billy Thorpe and the Aztecs with the double-A-sided hit Poison Ivy and Broken Things at number 17 on the Australian National Charts this week on the 31st of August 1964. And that single peaked at number 3 here in Australia the previous month. Poison Ivy proved the massive breakthrough for the Sydney beat group Billy Thorpe and the Aztecs, and it was a cover of the 1959 Lieber and Stoller classic. The track famously hit the top of the Sydney charts during the exact weeks the Beatles were making their only tour of Australia. This achievement was so significant that Billy Thorpe was actually invited to meet the Fab Four at their hotel, while his record held them out of the number one spot. The Aztecs' energetic delivery resonated with local audiences, establishing Albert Productions as a major force in the Australian music industry and launching Billy Thorpe's decades-long career as a premier rock showman.
1: Let's take a look at the news headlines for August 1964. In August 1964, London is at the heart of the swinging 60s, a youth-driven cultural revolution. Music, fashion and the arts are booming, with bands like The Kinks, designers like Mary Quant, shopping hotspots like Carnaby Street and King's Road, and models like Twiggy defining the era. The post-war economic boom and the growing influence of the Labour Party fuel a sense of freedom and social change. That year, the Beatles' arrival in the US sparked the start of the so-called British invasion. On the 7th of August 1964, President Lyndon B. Johnson requested congressional approval to take all necessary action against North Vietnam following attacks on the US destroyer Maddox in the Gulf of Tonkin. Both houses of Congress granted him broad powers, though some expressed concern it could commit US troops to an unwanted war. The crisis began when North Vietnamese torpedo boats attacked the Maddox, which returned fire with carrier-based aircraft from the Ticonderoga and Constellation. US forces reported damaging multiple enemy vessels and installations, with two American planes missing. Johnson declared that aggression would not go unanswered, warning the world that attacks on US forces would be met with force. A UN Security Council meeting was called, with the Soviet delegate urging caution against unilateral American action. This incident marked the beginning of direct US military involvement in Vietnam. And finally, on the 30th of August 1964, the world's population is growing by 63 million people a year, more than the populations of France and Czechoslovakia combined, according to United Nations figures. Growth averages 1.1% annually, reaching 3 to 5% in some developing countries. In mid-1962, the global population was 3.1 billion, with China at 600 million, the most populous nation. Experts warned that the population boom could threaten efforts to combat hunger and poverty.
0: Falling down the Australian national charts this week on the 31st of August 1964 from number 4 back to number 8 was Cilla Black and You're My World.

0: That's You're My World by Cilla Black at number 8 on the Australian National Charts this week on the 31st of August 1964. And that single had peaked at number 1 for 2 weeks the previous month. Following the massive success of Anyone Who Had a Heart, Cilla Black solidified her status as a global star with this song, originally an Italian composition by Umberto Bindi titled Il Mio Mondo. The song was brought to the attention of producer George Martin, who commissioned new English lyrics. The single became Cilla Black's second consecutive number one hit in the UK, staying at the top for 4 weeks, while making number 26 on the American Billboard Hot 100. The song remained a cornerstone of her career for over 50 years, eventually being chosen for the inscription on her headstone.
1: Falling down the charts, 2 places from number 5 to number 7 this week on the 31st of August 1964 was Dusty Springfield and Wishin' and Hopin'.

0: Wishing and Hoping by Dusty Springfield there at number 7 on the Australian Singles Chart this week on the 31st of August 1964. And that single had peaked on the Australian Singles Chart 2 weeks earlier at number 2. Wishing and Hoping marked a pivotal moment in Dusty Springfield's career, establishing her as a major force in the United States. Although the song was originally an album track for Dionne Warwick, Dusty recorded her version in early 1964 at Olympic Studios, featuring the powerhouse drumming of Bobby Graham and guitar work by Big Jim Sullivan. Despite her initial hesitation to release it as a single, she was eventually persuaded by Burt Bacharach during a meeting in New York. The track's infectious cha-cha beat proved irresistible to American listeners, climbing to number 6 on the Billboard Hot 100 over there, while its UK chart run was blocked by her own hit, I Just Don't Know What to Do with Myself.
1: And rising up the Australian national charts this week on the 31st of August 1964, from number 10 to number 4 was Elvis Presley with Such a Night.
2: It was a night, ooh, what a night it was, it really was.
3: Such a night.
2: The moon was bright, oh, how bright it was, it really was.
3: Such a night.

0: That's Such a Night by Elvis Presley at number 4 on the Australian National Charts this week on the 31st of August 1964. And that single went on to peak at number 3 in the Australian charts 3 weeks later. The song was recorded by Elvis during his legendary April 1960 sessions at RCA Studio B in Nashville. Fresh out of the army, Elvis was at a vocal peak, delivering a performance that was both sophisticated and raw. While the song was originally an R&B hit for the Drifters and a pop success for Johnny Ray, Elvis infused it with a signature swagger. Although recorded in 1960, its 1964 single release saw it reach number 2 on the US Billboard Hot 100.
1: Making a huge move up the charts, number 55 to number 3 this week, on the 31st of August 1964, were the Beatles and the double A-sided hit, If I Fell and I Should Have Known Better.

0: That's the Beatles at number 3 on the Australian singles chart this week on the 31st of August 1964 with the double A-side hit, I Should Have Known Better and If I Fell. And that single went on to peak at number 1 for 5 weeks from the following week. This 1964 Beatlemania classic was primarily written by John Lennon for the band's debut film, A Hard Day's Night. The recording sessions at EMI Studios were famously light-hearted. Take two was aborted when Lennon dissolved into hysterics over his own harmonica playing. The track is memorable because it featured George Harrison's Rickenbacker 12-string electric guitar that defined the jangly folk rock sound of the mid-60s. While it served as a B-side to the title track in the United States, it was a massive international success, reaching number one in Norway and Sweden.
1: And holding steady at number two on the Australian national charts this week on the 31st of August 1964 was British band The Animals and The House of the Rising Sun.

0: That's The House of the Rising Sun by The Animals, peaking at number 2 on the Australian national charts this week on the 31st of August 1964. This American traditional folk staple was transformed into the first folk rock hit in 1964 by a gritty electric quintet from Newcastle in England. Seeking a distinctive closing number for their tour with Chuck Berry, the band recorded this haunting masterpiece in just one take at London's Delane Lee Studios. Despite its 4-minute length, considered far too long for pop radio at the time, the track stormed to number one both in the UK and the United States. The song became the first British Invasion number one, which was unconnected with the Beatles. According to the band's drummer, John Steele, Bob Dylan told him that when he first heard the Animals version on his car radio, he stopped to listen, jumped out of his car, and banged on the bonnet, inspiring him to go electric.
1: And finally, let's take a look at the top 10 singles of the week for this week on the 31st of August 1964. At number 10, we have the double A-sided hit, Mashed Potato and Don't You Know by Billy Thorpe and the Aztecs. At number 9, it's All Over Now by the Rolling Stones. At number 8, You're My World by Cilla Black. At number 7, Wishin' and Hopin' by Dusty Springfield. At number 6, Constantly by Cliff Richard. At number 5, Ragdoll by the Four Seasons. At number 4, Such a Night by Elvis Presley. At number 3, I Should Have Known Better and If I Fell by the Beatles. At number 2, The House of the Rising Sun by the Animals. And at number 1, a single that peaked at number 1 for 6 weeks, and this was its final week at the top spot. Here are the Beatles with the double A-sided hit, Things We Said Today and A Hard Day's Night.

0: That's the Beatles with the double A-sided hit, A Hard Day's Night, and Things We Said Today at number one on the Australian Singles Chart this week on the 31st of August 1964. And that single peaked at number one for 6 weeks, and this was its final week at the top spot. The title track to the Beatles' first feature film. After a grueling recording session, Ringo Starr remarked, "It's been a hard day," before noticing the darkness and adding, "night." This accidental slip of the tongue immediately became the title for the band's debut feature film and its theme song.
1: Well, that's the show for another week. Thanks go to David Kent and his website, www.australianchartbooks.com.au, for the use of his Kent Music Report and Australian Music Report charts in the show. News headlines are mostly sourced from the Chronicle of the 20th Century, published by Penguin. I'm Barry Mackay.
2: And I'm William Broome.
1: We hope that you can join us again next week when we have a look at the best of the Australian charts from this week in 1972.

rumble the ground. I won't let it rain today. I call on the heavens. Trust in the earth.

0: 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You are reminded to have your mind open for inspection at the checkout. 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
1: Hello.
0: Your call has been placed in a queue. 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

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'Cause Big Bad Bill is Sweet William now, and married life has changed him somehow. 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

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Yes, it's tight like that. Hi, Doug. 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

Time Out from 1990's Rise and Shine album. I'm chatting with Steppenwolf's John Kay. John, that brings me up to present time, and you're really

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0: A very good morning to you as you're waking around Australia on this Tuesday morning, the 1st of September. Now hold the phones. I will give you the cue to call. We've got a little bit of work to do before we get back to the CD giveaway, Taylor Moss and Firecracker. But we'll look at the weather for the major centres firstly. And then it's a musical morning, the remainder of the morning, from the bunker in Harrington, where the sun is streaming down. Let's look at that weather for the major centres.
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0: In Brisbane, you've got a partly cloudy day, possible shower 24, Sydney sunny 26, Canberra sunny 20, and Melbourne partly cloudy, a shower or two 22, Hobart mostly sunny morning, a shower or two becoming windy 19, Adelaide partly cloudy, showers 22, Perth partly cloudy 19, Alice Springs sunny, light winds and a top of 30. Meanwhile, looking out over the horizon, no movement in the palm trees, sun is streaming down, sunny day, early light winds and a top of 25. You are up to date with news, sport and weather. Hold the phones, not yet, bit of work to do firstly.
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0: All right, folks, we'll open up the phones right now for you, and you've got 23 minutes to get your name into the draw. The number to call for our CD giveaway this morning is 0488 677 645. 0488 677 645. Phone lines are open. We'll close off at the next news and weather. The music mix is beckoning.
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0: change your mind.
1: The festival, which will take place on consecutive weekends, will replace a traditional public memorial. Further information will be announced in the coming months. Turning to sport, in tennis, Kim Birrell and James Duckworth are through to the second round of the US Open. Birrell saved a match point on her way to victory, while Duckworth won in a fourth set tiebreak. Alexander Vukic bowed out in five sets. Rinki Hijikata, Alexei Popperin and Maya Joint are due on court soon.
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0: Oh, goodness me, isn't the time rolling along quickly? Well, that's the album giveaway closed, and we've got 112 entries. Thank you for your support this morning. Folks, we'll do that draw this coming section. We'll also get back to the music mix. It is Walshy on your wireless, thanks to your local community radio station, or you may be streaming on the Community Plus app. Whatever is your choice, don't walk outside your house without your Community Plus app. It is the most beneficial tool for your musical enjoyment that you'll ever apply. It's really simple. If you're not sure how to do it, get a younger one. They'll understand all the apps. We'll look at the weather around Australia firstly before we get back to the music mix. On this Tuesday, August... Tuesday, September 1. September 1.
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0: And looking at Brisbane, firstly, partly cloudy. And a top of 24. In Sydney, sunny and 26. Canberra, sunny, 20. Melbourne, partly cloudy, a shower or two, 22. And Hobart, a mostly sunny morning, shower or two becoming windy, 19. Adelaide, partly cloudy, showers, 22. And Perth, partly cloudy, 19. Alice Springs, sunny, light winds, a top of 30. Into Queensland, Cairns, partly cloudy, a shower or two, 26. Townsville, mostly sunny, 28. And Mackay, mostly sunny, 24. Rockhampton, a partly cloudy day, 26. And Hervey Bay, partly cloudy, 24. Gaynder, becoming cloudy, 26. Into New South Wales, Armidale, early fog, then mostly sunny, 19. Orange, mostly sunny, 17. And Yass, mostly sunny, 20. Young, sunny and a top of 20. While Cooma, after a zero overnight, 19 the top, morning frost, sunny day. Batemans Bay, sunny 25, Bega, sunny 27, and Griffith, you got a sunny day and a top of 24. Into Victoria, Mildura, sunny day, possible late shower, 26. Swan Hill, sunny day, possible late shower, 23. Shepparton, sunny day, late possible late shower, 22. And Bansdale, sunny, 24. Horsham, sunny morning, showers increasing, 21, Warrnambool. 19, your top, mostly sunny morning, showers increasing. Into South Australia, Mount Gambier, cloudy, showers increasing, 19. Port Pirie, sunny morning, shower or two developing, 24. Ceduna, partly cloudy, possible late shower, 24. Into Tasmania and Nubina, partly cloudy, late shower or two, 18. Huonville, partly cloudy, showers increasing, 19. And Oatlands, partly cloudy, showers increasing, 15. In the Territory, Darwin, sunny and 34. Moving to WA, we're in Albany and Bunbury, both cloudy and 17. Karratha, sunny 33. Newman, sunny 34. In Kununurra, sunny 35, Broome, sunny 36. Here in Harrington and Taree on the mid-north coast of New South Wales, sunny, early light winds and a top of 25, and it is exactly that. They're not telling any porkies this morning, the Bureau. Hope your day is shaping up to be a nice one. We'll get back to the music mix, then the draw for our CD giveaway. Walshy on your wireless. Good morning.
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That's the brand new single for the Sunny Cowgirls, The Weatherman. Yes. Prior to The Weatherman, we had Cutting Up B&S Style and Summer. Well, it's not far off, folks. We're into September. These people are in the draw for Taylor Moss's album Firecracker. Neville, Barbara, Katrina, Aisha and Brendan from Gander are 1 through to 5. Tommy, Bob and Vera Bexley, 6, 7 and 8. Daryl and Jody from Kybian are 9 and 10. And Cheryl, Whalen and Shanae from Mundubra, 11, 12 and 14. Red, Kerry, Scotty, Rick and Carol from Lightning Ridge, 15 to 19. Ian and Julie from Gundletown, 20 and 21. Ray, Robin and Emma from Oatlands, 22, 3 and 4. And Dot from Orange is number 25. Lex from Clergate. No, we've gone too far there. I'll come back to you, Lex. Chris and Janice from Bombala, 26 and 7. Kayleen from Hastings, 28. John, Phyllis and Jeanette from Rokeby, 29, 30, 31. Robin, Rod, Kayla, Portia and Kyle from Horsham, 32 to 36. Garen Helen from Wagga Wagga, 37 and 8. And Beryl and Pete from Binjor, 39, 40. Garen Michelle from Oatlands, 41 and 2. And Barb from Campbelltown, 43. Shaley from Gander, 44. And Rick and Jackie from Taggarty, 45 and 46. Barry and Cindy from Port Macquarie, 47 and 48. Now Ken, Russell and Taisha from South Griffith, 49, 50, 51. Katrina, Patricia, Michael, Max and Deb from Oatlands, 52 to 56. Dennis and Lynn from Gander, 57 and 8. And Donna Mavis from Gander, 59, 60. Dennis and Phyllis from Port Pirie, 61 and 2. And Graham and Zoe from Horsham, 63 and 4. Rod and Julie from out near Orange, 65 and 66. And Brian, Archie, Pam and Norm from Griffith, 67 to 70. Beck and Lloyd from Kelso, 71 to 72. Now we get to Lex from Clergate, 73. Trevor, Ian and Heather from Binaway, 74, 5 and 6. Mel and Zach from Bruny Island, 77, 8. Pete from Lake Eldon, 79. Margaret from Manildra, 80. And Morris from Batemans Bay, 81. Brian from Waihi Point, 82. Margaret and Dominic from Gander, 83 and 4. And Lee and Helen from Oatland, 85 and 86. John from Cathcart, 87. Cam and Lorraine from Horsham, 88, 89. Des and Wayne from Helensburg, 90 and 91. Andrew and Kim from Dutch and Bagara, 92 and 3. Trina and Norm from Research, 94, 5. Phil from Holt's Flat, 96. 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Kathy, Naomi, Geordie, Charlie from Crookwell, 98 to 101. Paul, Nathan and Stephanie Gilgandra, 102, 3 and 4. Helen and Bill Warnable, 105, 6. And Mick, Ann, Sienna and Misha from Cooma, 107, 108, 109, 110. John from Parks, 111. And Stephen from Wester Kempsey is the final number, 112. Good luck to each and every one of you. And guess what? Here it comes. Welcome back our proper drummer. And up comes number 28. 28. Now that's up the front of the bus somewhere. Let's turn our page. Ah, Kayleen from Hastings. Kayleen, well, you've been in it since the beginning and you've got to be in it to win it. We'll have more CDs each morning, a different CD Monday, Wednesday, Thursday and Friday. Heather Farrell will be from Horsham on Thursday and I'll be back here, God willing, in the bunker on Friday. Folks, what have we got? We got news and weather fast approaching about 4 minutes away and we're going to take you to the news and weather with this little track from
Reba McEntire, Miranda Lambert, and Lainey Wilson. It's all about trailblazers. And if you're departing, thanks for your company. Have a safe day now. Hope you can join me tomorrow.

0: A very good morning to you as you're waking around Australia on this Tuesday, the 1st of September, folks. Well, it's the final hour of Good Morning Country, and what a morning. We've got the computer back, and we'll be able to lock and load a whole lot more events and interviews, and there'll be a book of the week tomorrow. I'm working on that today. So, folks, all is on this bright, sunny day here at the beach in Harrington, halfway between Taree and Port Macquarie. We'll get back to that music mix in just a moment, but we'll look at the weather for the major centres for the final time this morning, firstly.
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0: In Brisbane, partly cloudy, a possible shower, 24. Sydney, sunny, 26. Canberra, sunny, 20. In Melbourne, partly cloudy, a shower or two, 22. Hobart, mostly sunny morning, a shower or two, becoming windy, 19. In Adelaide, partly cloudy, showers, 22. Perth, partly cloudy, 19. And Alice Springs, sunny, light winds, a top of 30. Meanwhile, here in Harrington and Taree, on the mid-north coast of New South Wales, sunny, early light winds, a top of 25, and you can bet your bottom dollar that that's what is exactly happening out there. Oh, a few little white puffy clouds around, but oh, it's a crackerjack start to the day. I hope your day's shaping up to be a nice one. Hey, we'll get back to the music. Are you feeling happy? I am. Oh, it's Tuesday, start of September.
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4: Well, g'day everyone, I'm Lynn Votel and you're listening to myself and Walshy having breakfast on Good

Richard Porteous there. And we were there for Slim. Well, prior to that, we had a double from Limbo Tell, Cold Shiver, and She Is Happy. Yes, of course she is. Folks, working our way through to the final news and weather. Route 33 have joined up with James Blundell for a track. Studio 8 have got a newie. And we'll go back in time with one from Darren Coggan and Jenny Kane. That's a new single from a forthcoming album. It is Walshy on the Wireless. Good morning.

a couple of new ones in there. Jenny Kane joining Darren Coggan and First Light. Prior to that, Studio 8, Nashville Nights, and Route 33 with James Blundell and Blue Collar Man. Folks, we're not far off news and weather, and we'll come back after the news and weather to entertain for the final section. But to get us to the news and weather, here's a little bit of J.R. Williams.

0: A very good morning to you as you've got your wireless switched on to Good Morning Country, the 1st of September. And I'm Kevin Walsh, broadcasting from the bunker. And we're up and running on the computer. And, gee, it makes a difference, folks. We're into the final musical section for this September 1 in just a moment. Firstly, we'll look at the weather in WA as we do at this time of the morning.
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0: Now, both Albany and Bunbury, cloudy and 17. Karratha, sunny 33. Newman, sunny 34. Kununurra, 35 and sunny. And Broome, sunny 36. Perth, partly cloudy 19. Meanwhile, here in Harrington and Taree on the mid-north coast in New South Wales, sunny. Early light winds a top of 25. Folks, we'll get to the music mix in just a moment. 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
7: Bust flat in Baton Rouge, heading for the train. Even nearly faded as my jeans. Bob a thumb the diesel down just before it rained. 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
1: This is Good Morning Country.

First time this morning we hit the wrong button. Let's get back to that one. We're just sorting out what we're going to play next. Here we are, back to Ollie Kennedy.

Fancy cutting Ollie Kennedy off. Ollie Kennedy, and thank you for the days. Prior to that, Ollie Kennedy and Hearts Holding Hands. And Ollie Austin with a medley from his collection of five medleys there. Folks, earlier this morning, our CD giveaway was Taylor Moss's debut album, Firecracker. And we had 112 entries. Number 28 was the winning number. That belonged to Kayleen from Hastings. There will be a CD giveaway tomorrow, Thursday and Friday. And I am delighted to announce next Monday through to Friday, we'll have an exclusive release of Norma O'Hara Murphy's 14th studio album. And she tells us it's her final one, but we'll have to wait and see, won't we? But there's some great 16 tracks on it. That's all next week. In the meantime, have a safe, enjoyable day. Thank you for your support this morning. It's been marvellous to be back behind the computer, having to operate the computer like normal, not all that guesswork that we've been doing. And once again, to Heather Farrell, to everybody involved in getting Good Morning Country to air, a big thank you. I'm going to leave you with Mick Foster. I'm going to leave you with Daniel O'Donnell and probably Mary Duff in there as well. But you have a safe, enjoyable day, and God willing, we'll do it all again tomorrow, Wednesday. Here's Mick Foster.

Welcome now to Country Is My Way. I'm Jean Darnell and I'm here until midday with some great country music from all over the world.

Good morning and welcome to Triple H 96.5 FM, your local community radio station, right here in the heart of Horsham and the heart of the Wimmera. And yes, you're listening to Country Is My Way. And many of you will say, well, we all love our country music. Well, I hope you do, because I do. And no, that's not the way to go. You love your country music out here in the country and in this area. So keep up the support that you do for country music. And I'll have a little bit more to say about a show that's coming here on Thursday night. So, yeah, let's keep the music going. Anyway, I suppose I better tell you what the weather's not going to do today. We've got a 70% chance of it raining, and that could be, well, around about the late afternoon, early evening, and we're going to have a maximum today of 21, which is pretty warm for this time of the year, but it's spring, first day of spring. So welcome to spring, and it's going to come in a perfect way, I believe, too, especially if we have a bit of a storm tonight. We've got a nice warm weather, and then it's cooling. It was cooler this morning. Yeah, and we've got nice warm weather. It's a real mixture for spring, and that's what spring's all about. You were listening to Adam Brand with Get Loud, and before that, the Ben Sisters with Country Style. Country is, I can't even remember what it is. Let's play the next song.

And that one was A Blast from the Past there, and Judy Stone, As Tears Go By. And before that, you heard Robin Gleason with Sailor, and Rob Breeze was in there, Burning Candles at Both Ends. Coming up for you now, I have Rod Williams, Holding the White Line.

And you're listening to Cathy Cohen there with a good old country song. And before that, Rod Williams. Coming up now, I've got Rachel McConnell, Your Heart Turned Left.

And you were listening there to Everything Little Thing Reminds Me of You. And that's from, who was it? I had it written down. Let me have a look. Where did I put it? Cara McGillan. All right. And Your Heart Turned Left from Rachel McConnell. Coming up for you now, I have younger Owen Mack and Your Old Rocking Chair.

And thank you, Betty and Bob, for your message. Yes, I've got to take a note of it. And this next song is for you, and it's from Lynn Harvey, and I think we'll all agree, the three of us will agree with this, as does many others out there. And this is "The Older I Get".

Boy, have those brothers three come a long way since they released that album. That's a younger version of them there, and they've come a long way, and they've really, really grown up now. But, Where Eagles Fly. And before that, Lynn Harvey with The Older I Get. Coming up now, I've got Sandy Dodd, which with a number that... It's all, well, I think if we hear it, we know we were associated with Dolly Parton. And Sandy does a wonderful job with it. So this is Sandy Dodd, 9 to 5.

Now, if you wanted to know what the winner is, you'll have to ask Beck. Beck Hansley with Everyday TV Reality Shows. And before that, we had Sandy Dodd with 9 to 5. Coming up for you, I have none other than this number, which will be Stephen Brady, Let Love Take You Back Again.